0: Guilty plea makes Bolton the only successfully prosecuted case in President Trump's campaign against his political enemies. 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
6: KOH News, time 5:03. We've got 73 degrees here in Reno. I'm Jack Sabin, and here's what's trending. Visible algae has been reported at Virginia Lake and Teglia's Paradise Park, and officials are asking residents not to drink it or swim in it. Reno City officials say these blooms are common during the summer and early fall, especially when water levels are lower, nutrients like phosphorus are higher, and water circulation is more limited. While testing has not confirmed the presence of harmful toxins, the Nevada Division of Environmental Protection has listed both water bodies under advisory based on visual confirmation. As a precaution, residents and pets should avoid direct contact with the water until the blooms subside. City staff is coordinating water quality sampling with NDEP through its harmful algae bloom program. A Sun Valley man sentenced to 14 years in prison for attempting to have sex with a 14-year-old decoy.
7: 24-year-old Gerson Raxpop was found guilty of attempted kidnapping of a minor, lure or attempt to lure a child with use of computer technology to engage in sexual conduct, attempted child abuse or neglect involving sexual abuse, and attempted statutory sexual seduction by a person over 21.
6: Kendall Holcomb with the Washoe County DA's office adds that Rax Pop was arrested after showing up at the agreed-upon meeting spot. On Thursday, June 25th, a drunk man was arrested after a string of alleged incidents, including threatening people with a gun, hit-and-run wrecks, and fleeing from law enforcement in Sparks and Reno, according to a Friday, June 26th, Sparks Police Department Facebook post. At 7:46 p.m., Sparks Police Department officers were dispatched to the 200 block of 18th Street regarding an intoxicated man who was acting erratically while waving a handgun from a white Jeep. Officers arrived on scene and contacted the reporting party, who alleged the suspect, later identified as Johnny Felix Velasquez, pointed a black handgun at people and threatened to harm them. Officers said they found the Jeep in the area of Prater Way and 21st Street. Velasquez was uncooperative with officers and medical personnel. Following medical clearance, Velasquez was transported to the Washoe County Sheriff's Office, where he was booked and charged with felony assault with a deadly weapon, 2 counts of felony eluding, felony intimidating a police officer, reckless driving, and resisting a public officer. Washoe County highlighting its response to flash flooding in the Hidden Valley area last week.
8: Since that time, to date, we've had over 1,900 labor hours of crews alone responding. Nearing north of $200,000 just in Washoe County crews responses. 5,400 tons of mud and debris has been removed from the roadways and the storm drains. 78 drainage inlets have been opened and cleared.
6: Eric Crump with Washoe County Community Services added that they will continue to be out in the community helping affected families. And right now, it's time for traffic and weather together here on News Talk 780 KOH. It is finally the ride home on a Friday, and let's get it started with Kristen Snow.
9: Thank you so much, Jack. Looks like we are clearing up just a little bit out on Northern Nevada roads as we do get you home on your Friday commute. Got some slowdown if you're traveling out to the North Valleys, but only between North McCarran and Panther right now. Up on North McCarran in that westbound lane, a little bit of light traffic between El Rancho and Pyramid Way. We do have some slowdown I-80 westbound right now between the Spaghetti Bowl and Wells Avenue. No accidents or anything, just a little bit of extra traffic in that area. I-80 east between West McCarran and Keystone in that construction zone. We still have some traffic westbound 80 between USA Parkway and the Nugget Resort. And finally, northbound South McCarran between Greg Street and Nugget Avenue. All other Northern Nevada roads are in the clear. Drive carefully from the KOH Right Now Traffic Center. I'm Kristen Snow.
3: I am Chief Meteorologist Jeff Thompson in the Cold 08 First Alert Weather Center. The wind is up. Red flag warnings in effect for high fire danger through Saturday night. 52 overnight in Reno Sparks. 37 South Lake Tahoe. 61 Tahoe on Saturday. Breezy at times. 74 in Reno.
6: 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We have 65 degrees in Virginia City, 67 in Verdi, and 73 degrees here at KOH Radio Center. 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

0: Gentlemen, the Ryan Nutter Show. Stream us at KKOH.com and wherever you're listening and however you're accessing this program, thanks for making us a part of your day. And don't forget about the KOH Election Center that is powered locally in part by Thompson Garage Door and Building Supply. The primaries are behind us. We're in the process of updating that page as we get ready for the general election. All right, let's take a look at what is happening on a local level this afternoon. And we're going to begin out in Battle Mountain as the BLM has approved a new energy project there, geothermal, generating around 60 megawatts of electricity. They say that's enough to provide power to some 50,000 homes. And the project will consist of two 30-megawatt air-cooled binary geothermal power plants, along with wells, facilities, and a 29-mile, 120-kilovolt electrical transmission line. Elsewhere, earlier this morning, just after 8 o'clock, did you feel the earth move beneath you? Because it did for many in the Bay Area, and was, well, at least according to the Apple Watch in our household this morning, we were at least notified of it, didn't feel anything. And of course, no immediate reports of major damage or injuries. We are learning, according to the U.S. Geological Survey, that this was near Fort Bragg, about 140 miles northeast of San Francisco, a magnitude of 5.6. There was a follow-up on that a few minutes later at 2.5. Nearly 650,000 earthquake early warning alerts were sent by the MyShake app through Northern California. I wonder if that's what ultimately alerted us today. I'm going to have to check on that. But I have heard heard about the MyShake app before. But there you have it, another earthquake, not necessarily in our area, but we're seeing a lot more of those headlines in recent months. Let's head down to Carson City now, where the Stewart Conservation Camp is doing a great thing for their inmates and for horses. And that is, they're pairing them up and seeing what happens. Now, it's not that stripped down. But there's a benefit to both, because you've got these horses that are coming onto the property. They're fearful, that in many cases have had little to no human contact. And then you've got these inmates who are there and they're paying for their crimes. And so you pair these two together. And, well, I haven't had a conversation with the horse yet, but I'm going to guess and gauge that they probably have learned something, because the humans have learned something as well. And it's unfamiliar for both parties. An inmate in the program, Rob Radling, says, when you get here, you are in a whole different world. He said, learning to work with the horses happens in real time. And participants said the horses' progress can happen quickly. It's just steady practice. They're engaging with them, my understanding, almost on a daily basis. Now, these horses have been there for a minute because, well, they're scheduled to move on to their new homes. And there's another aspect of it. A bond, a relationship has been formed between the inmate and said horse. There is going to be an auction this Saturday where buyers can bid on these animals that have been trained through the program. But I really love what they're doing down there. I've reached out to Rob Swift. He is the ranch manager with the program to see if he would come on the program. Hopefully there is a voicemail in my email inbox. Would love to bring him on the show and talk more about this. Reading the story earlier today reminded me of the cable show Pit Bulls and Parolees. This is kind of falling in line with that in some instances, just not a pit bull, but a horse. Meanwhile, let's talk about the president's executive order on voting by mail, because Catherine Cortez Masto, our U.S. Senator, and the entire Democrat caucus want the EO from March 31st to be abandoned. And they submitted a letter to the administration today. According to the senator, and under the order, the USPS would only deliver mail ballots to voters on a list approved by the feds. And in a statement, they write this to the administration. On June 2nd, 2026, USPS published a proposed rule that, if finalized, would establish President Trump's control over federal elections and allow USPS to adjudicate who can and cannot vote by mail. This proposed rule risks disenfranchising millions of voters. We insist that you follow the law, refuse to implement President Trump's executive order, and withdraw this presidentially directed proposed rule. Concluding with this, accordingly, we insist that the Postal Service abandon this proposed regulation and return to its core mission of providing universal postal services to every American. The Constitution and federal law demand nothing less. I like how they believe this is what's going to have affect folks in terms of being or feeling disenfranchised. Yeah, it's this issue right here. Meanwhile, going into effect this Friday and lasting until Halloween would be the stage one fire restrictions that officials with the Tahoe National Forest will be implementing this Friday. And there are they prohibit the following activities: building or maintaining a fire, campfire, or charcoal briquette fire outside of provided fire rings or charcoal grills within designated developed campgrounds and picnic areas. Number two, smoking except within an enclosed vehicle or building, a designated campground or recreation area. And number three, operating an internal combustion engine off paved gravel or dirt, forest system roads and trails. They're trying to crack down on illegal street racing and sideshows here in northern Nevada. It is not a problem that is unique to our area, which is why our law enforcement on a local level is reaching out to their counterparts down in Vegas. They've got the same problem. It is riling up communities all over the country. Imagine being a homeowner in these areas and you're just enjoying a peaceful evening, only for it to become very chaotic very quickly right outside your front door. This renewed investigation and interest into cracking down on this stems from what happened last weekend. I've yet to see this video. I'm assuming it's circulating on social media, but according to RPD, at least seven folks were sent to the hospital after what appeared to be a street race that ended in a serious collision on Saturday night. And I mentioned seven folks. Six of the people that were there were not even involved in the speeding cars. I'm guessing these would be the spectators, because it isn't just those behind the wheel that they're trying to crack down on, which is important in their mission, but they also want to go after those that are just standing around. It just adds a whole nother layer of danger to this situation. Since May, according to Hunter Mercurio, spokesperson for RPD, law enforcement has issued 73 citations. They've made six arrests and impounded multiple vehicles. This is a multi-agency effort that is being put forward into the community from Nevada State Police, Sparks Police, Washoe County Sheriff's Office as well. RPD says that they want a tougher approach that includes stronger consequences for people who come to watch, and they're also pushing for stronger laws. Another thing to keep in mind, too, in all of this is if you are a business owner in this community and you have a large parking lot, you can actually sign up for a program with the police department called No Loitering, which RPD says can speed up the response time if an illegal event pops up without requiring a complaint first to kind of get the ball rolling. So take advantage of that if you find yourself in that situation. Right now, traffic and weather together time. The Ride Home and Kristen Snow.
1: Thank you so much, Ryan. Well, we are still seeing a few slowdowns out on area roads as we get you home on your Friday commute. If you're heading out to the North Valleys, we are still slowing down between Audi and Golden Valley. Still seeing some slowdown through the Spaghetti Bowl westbound ahead of Wells Avenue there. Again, there's not really anything going on there, but it is showing a little bit of extra traffic in that area, just so you know. Of course, westbound 80 a little further back between USA Parkway and the Nugget Resort. We are still seeing some slowdown northbound South McCarran between Greg Street and Nugget Avenue. And in areas, 580 North between South Meadows and Moana Lane.
2: Hi, I'm Chief Meteorologist Jeff Thompson in the Cold 08 First Alert Weather Center. The wind is up. Red flag warnings in effect for high fire danger through Saturday night. 52 overnight in Reno Sparks, 37 South Lake Tahoe, 61 Tahoe on Saturday. Breezy at times, 74 in Reno.
1: Thank you so much, Jeff. Still seeing a few clouds out there as well. Breezy conditions with 73 degrees, Reno and Sparks. Got 73 in Minden-Gardnerville and cloudy skies with 58 degrees up at the lake. For the KOH Right Now Traffic Center, I'm Kristen Snow.
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0: You better believe it, baby. 852-TALK, 800-564-KKOH. 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And we have the identities of that murder-suicide out in Sun Valley. Those two individuals who are no longer with us have been identified. It's 34-year-old Annalise Gallardo and 45-year-old Michael Ramirez of Sparks, both identified as the decedents from the Washoe County Regional Medical Examiner's Office earlier today. So there you have it. Meanwhile, it was a crash that claimed the life of a man from Carson City. This was back on the 14th of this month, so almost 2 weeks ago now, out on US 50. Early morning, it was a black Harley tricycle that was traveling westbound on 50 when they failed to, the rider failed to navigate a right-hand corner. And the driver of the Harley, who was declared dead at the scene, has been identified as 68-year-old James Chapman of Carson City. Chapman had a female passenger, an adult, that was along for the ride that day and taken to a regional hospital. She remains in ICU. If you are a tenant, you should know that you have rights. And if you don't know that, well, you've got a seminar that can fill you in on all the details. It is two different ones that are coming your way this week, the first of which is tomorrow. Both of these tenant rights seminar series events are going to be held at the Sparks Library over on 12th Street. The first one, as I said, tomorrow from 6 to 8 p.m. The next one is going to be on Sunday. That is from 10 until noon. They're going to be sharing information about tenant rights, habitability issues, repairs, maintenance concerns, the eviction process in Nevada. Space is limited. You got a register that is required. You can reserve a spot by calling the following number, 775-329-2727. And over to Virginia City, where the Gold Hill Hotel and Saloon, considered the oldest hotel in the state, getting a $20,000 makeover. This is a property that was first erected back in 1859, opening to the public in 1861. There was a renovation that happened in 1987. But as you can see, a place like this, it's got good bones, but you still have to update it and do what, you know, just do the things that you normally would do on properties like this every so often. So this is $20,000 is definitely going to help. The bar dates back to the 1920s. The bar top remains original. And you can visit the restaurant, the hotel. It's open 24/7. But a lot of folks just think, oh, well, they drive by like, that's cool and everything, but it's close, right? People there are like, better not be, because we keep showing up and working every day. So there you have it. There's a snapshot of what's happening on a local level here today in Northern Nevada. Again, the phone lines are wide open at 852-TALK and 800-564-KKOH. It has been a very long time since I have been on campus as a student in that capacity. I never stayed on campus as a student. That was one of the requirements from Ken and Betty, is that I had to live under their roof when I was getting my college education. But yesterday, HUD, our Department of Housing and Urban Development, urged colleges and universities. I didn't know this was happening. See, I'm focused on, and maybe you are too, I'm looking at all the chaos that's happening out on the lawn, if you will, at these institutions. I'm looking for the vitriol and the screaming and the name calling outside of the student union. I never thought to actually consider the living quarters. But HUD is reaching out to discourage racially segregated student residence halls, warning that race-based affinity housing runs afoul of federal anti-discrimination law. Didn't we, as a nation, already address this? Didn't that happen? Oh, that's right. That's right. Duh. Brown versus Board of Education. Okay. It took me a minute. I apologize. Apparently, institutions of higher learning that promote or turn a blind eye to the disturbing trend of neo-segregationist living arrangements, often marketed as voluntary and open to all, will face maximum accountability from the Trump administration, according to the Dear Colleague letter that these universities got. 2019 study by the National Association of Scholars, which is a conservative nonprofit, found neo-segregation on college campuses to be widespread, if not pervasive. Roughly 46% of 173 colleges surveyed segregate student orientation programs. Why? While 43% offered segregated residential arrangements and 72% offered segregated graduation ceremonies. What? I don't care what your skin color is. I only care about the content of your character. And frankly, I think it'd be fun to be in a room with a bunch of different individuals. Very boring, in my opinion, when it's just one group. I had friends of every race, color, creed, ethnicity growing up. I just don't care. But this is a left issue. So the Trump administration is cracking down. We'll see where this goes. We'll see if this rears its ugly head in the headlines again anytime soon. I hope it does, and I hope they continue to go after problems like this. Let's find out what else is going on this afternoon. He's standing by with bated breath to fill you in. He's the one and only Captain Jack.
15: Well, thank you so much there, Ryan, as we currently do have 74 degrees here in Reno, and here's what's trending. Visible algae has been reported at Virginia Lake and Teglia's Paradise Park, and officials are asking residents to not drink or swim in it. Reno City officials say these blooms are common during the summer and early fall, especially when water levels are lower, nutrients like phosphorus are higher, and water circulation is limited. While testing has not confirmed the presence of harmful toxins, the Nevada Division of Environmental Protection has listed both water bodies under advisory based on visual confirmation. As a precaution, residents and pets should avoid direct contact with the water until the blooms subside. City staff is coordinating water quality sampling with NDEP through its harmful algae bloom program. Gerson Rax Pop, sentenced to 14 years in prison for attempting to have sex with a decoy 14-year-old girl.
17: The case began in December of last year when a decoy Facebook account operated by the Washoe County Human Exploitation and Recovery Operations Team, or HERO, was contacted by Rax Pop.
15: Kendall Holcomb with the Washoe County DA's office added that Rax Pop agreed to meet with the decoy account at a local park. A federal Department of Transportation report says a broken rail caused a freight train to derail along I-80 near USA Parkway earlier this year. The agency's report also says that the train was going 43 miles per hour when the 30-car derailment happened at around 6:30 a.m. on March 27th. At the time, trucking

0: 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I'm Kristen Snow.
1: I am Chief Meteorologist Jeff Thompson in the KOH First Alert Weather Center. The wind is up. Red flag warnings in effect for high fire danger through Saturday night. 52 overnight in Reno Sparks, 37 South Lake Tahoe, 61 Tahoe on Saturday. Breezy at times, 74 in Reno.
2: Thank you, Jeff. Is it 60 degrees in Truckee, 59 in South Lake Tahoe, and 74 degrees here at KOH Radio Center. 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
5: 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Well, in the aftermath of the passing of Austin Metcalf, did you know a song was uploaded to Apple Music the day after Carmelo Anthony was convicted? Did you hear about this? I'm just learning about this today. It's a new level of depravity that I'm at a loss for words, but apparently the new thing now on social media, it's a new sick online trend. It's called the Austin Boppers Dance. This is a TikTok thing. And supporters of the now convicted murderer, 19-year-old Carmelo Anthony, who, as we know, was sentenced to 35 years. He stabbed 17-year-old Austin Metcalf in the heart. These supporters dance in their home or wherever with knives and pretend to stab themselves as the viral rap song Austin Bop plays in the background. I've not heard this song. I don't need to hear the song to understand the context, but Austin Bop, I'm reading the lyrics here now. Austin Bop, knife had blood on the tip when he dropped. Coughing up blood, you think he got Ebola. Goes the song. One of these videos posted says Happy Juneteenth to the Metcalf family. And you see the woman in the video miming stabbing herself and also gagging. Other videos will play the single over Metcalf memes. There's actually one of a funeral pavilion. And the caption reads, Austin wanted a tent. He got one. Of course, the internet has been going back and forth with this topic now ever since the verdict was reached in that courtroom. And this coward's parents, I'm guessing he probably learned to be a coward from them. They quickly peaced out. They left him there alone in the courtroom to figure it out on his own. And you got all points. This extreme, that extreme, all the way down to people in the middle. Can't we all get along? It's just a really sad story that I just hope will go away at this point. But the fact now that we have a song that is directed at the family and this particular event, unfortunately, it's got legs. It's going to stick around for a little bit longer, sadly. We're going to stick with social media because it looks like there is some momentum in these lawsuits that we're seeing aimed at big tech. Because there was another lawsuit that was getting ready to start down in Texas. I'm sorry, in Florida. But that has now been settled. As the youth in this particular one claims the same situation as we've seen in the others. Out of Albuquerque, New Mexico, out of Los Angeles, and that is their mental health was ultimately affected and or damaged, etc., because of autoplay, doom scrolling, and the addictive algorithms behind the social media platforms that more or less encourage us to stay on them for inordinate amounts of time. And with that, I mean, you're seeing more of these stories come from a young person's a kid's perspective than an adult's perspective. Not that an adult isn't going to have some type of an adverse effect from spending a lot of time on social media. It's just that young people, you know, that frontal cortex fully hasn't developed yet. And so you're in a different situation than an adult. Not sure what it was settled for in this particular case earlier today. I do know that the one back in March, that was $6 million in the L.A. courtroom. And then you had the one in New Mexico. That was $375 million. And all the while, they continue to deal with these payouts and settling. They continue to slash the workforce as they push billions of dollars into those various investment columns as AI continues to grow by the day and the week. Meanwhile, have you seen these pictures out of Venezuela? This is staggering because there today they experienced two earthquakes back to back, both over a 7 magnitude, and some experts suggesting these are the worst that this area has seen in over a century. Collapsing buildings right there in the capital of Caracas. The first one was 7.1, and that was west of Caracas and along the country's Caribbean coast at a depth of about 8 miles. And then a couple of minutes later, you had a 7.5 that was southwest of Maron and was at a depth of, I believe, 10 miles. So, they're fearing that the loss of life could reach 100,000 people. They had to put out a tsunami alert because of this for the folks over in the Virgin Islands. Hey, heads up, this might be coming your way. Say your prayers. And the photos and the imagery coming out of it, you just see all of these first responders and volunteers just doing the best that they can. And in many cases, they don't have any type of heavy equipment in these all of these areas just yet. So they're kind of working as teams and as units to try and lift things up to be able to look down there and shine a flashlight and see if there's somebody that has survived underneath all of the rubble. Others are being strapped onto, you know, big boards and, you know, roped up, you know, from neck to ankle just to, you know, then hoist them out of these various depths that they were trapped in. So it really is a sad story. And we wish the government and just all of the citizens there all the best during this incredibly difficult time that it's going to see a lot of work, repair, and just energies and focus. This is mind-blowing to me, but I'm not surprised because we, in 2026, I don't know if there's ever been a time in history where we have valued life less. We have countries around the world trying to rationalize, justify, and ultimately get laws on the books to euthanize. Latest example coming out of the Netherlands. We're just now hearing about it for the first time. Apparently, the kid passed away last year. He was 12 years old. He was incurably ill. Apparently, they have different degrees and stages and boxes that have to be checked before you actually fit the criteria. Prosecutors are now going to have to decide whether the doctor involved in the case acted legally. Dutch government legalized euthanasia for severely ill children between the ages of 1 and 12 back in 2024. Euthanasia is not permitted in cases where a person is finished with life or deems their life to be completed. And it's actually a 6-point checklist that you have to go through before they will consider you for this. Last year, this is staggering and very sad. Last year, 10,341 deaths by assisted suicide or euthanasia were reported in the Netherlands. That is a nearly 4% rise compared to 2024. Right now, traffic and weather together time here on News Talk 780 KOH. Let's go to someone who really believes life is worth living. She's always bubbly and vivacious. She's Kristen Snow.
3: Thanks so much, Ryan. Well, we are still seeing a few slowdowns out on Northern Nevada roads, and I mean a few. If you're heading out to the North Valleys, we do still have some slowdown between North McCarran and Golden Valley. That's 395 northbound up on North McCarran, both directions between 395 and Pyramid Way. Again, most of that in that westbound lane at this point. Got a little light traffic westbound 80 between, looks like Vista Boulevard and the Nugget Resort. Still seeing that heavy traffic northbound South McCarran between Gregg Street and Nugget Avenue. And finally, we have a little bit of light traffic still out of the Spaghetti Bowl westbound ahead of Wells Avenue. Everything else looking fantastic. 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
6: Hi, I'm Chief Meteorologist Jeff Thompson in the Colo 8 First Alert Weather Center. Red flag warnings in effect through Saturday night. High fire danger with the wind up at times over the next 24 hours. 52 overnight in Reno Sparks. Look for a Saturday high much cooler, 74.
3: Thank you so much, Jeff. Partly cloudy skies, still breezy out there. 73 degrees, Reno and Sparks, 75 in Fernley, 78 in Fallon. 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That license number is 77009. From the KOH Right Now Traffic Center, I'm Kristen Snow.
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1: Final moments of the show. Smartest man on the radio, Mark Levin, is coming up next right here on News Talk 780 KOH. Before we go, fishing, generally regarded as an outdoor activity, but there's a Moscow shopping center that wants to change that by building the world's first indoor fishing pond. Measuring 10 by 3 meters, the artificial body of water will be filled with various species of fish, including carp and tench and bream and perch and catfish, which up to 16 fishermen will try to catch. Fishing rods and bait going to be provided on site, and the underwater action actually going to be visible on a big, large screen in the room, thanks to cameras that are installed in the pond. Not clear yet if this is designed as a veritable attraction for diehard fishermen, or maybe just a way for men to be entertained as they wait for their better halves to finish shopping. You know, you've seen the guy. He's sitting there in JCPenney. He looks dejected, his shoulders are down, and his wife's purse is in his lap. According to the project's creators, the world's first indoor fishing pond will be a nature island inside the shopping center. Fishing will take place to the sounds of birdsong and frog croaking to create a relaxing, peaceful atmosphere. Now, it's unclear when it's going to open or how much it's going to cost to fish. Some sources speculate it might even be free because, well, you can't actually take the fish with you, right? You got to throw them back in the pond. But you will be awarded points. And then you get enough points and, well, you can spend it on various goods in the shopping center. The seemingly humane approach hasn't really impressed activists, and for good reason. Hooking fish from morning until evening every day, 7 days a week, sounds more like torture for the fish. So, well, we shall see where this goes, and who knows. What if it came here to America? What if someone's like, hey, we could do that here. We could do it better. Wouldn't surprise me. But that's where we're going to leave it for today. Have a great night. Be safe wherever life takes you. For Captain Jack and Kristen Snow, I am Ryan Nutter, reminding you that comparison is the theft of joy. Have a great night. We'll talk to you tomorrow.
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15: From ABC News, I'm Dave Packer. The death toll from Venezuela's double earthquake Wednesday has topped 900. 50,000 people are still unaccounted for. A massive search and rescue effort is underway.
16: Rescuers cutting through concrete and listening for signs of life 2 days after the quakes. International crews now touching down in Venezuela. Back-to-back quakes brought down many buildings in what's known as a pancake collapse. Floors stacking on top of one another, leaving little room for survival. With millions impacted, the humanitarian need is growing.
15: ABC's Victor Oquendo. Iran got its response 24 hours after its drones targeted a ship in the Strait of Hormuz. U.S. Central Command says American aircraft struck Iranian missile and drone storage locations and radar sites along the coast. President Trump.
17: I don't like the fact that they took a shot yesterday. Actually, four. We knocked down three at a ship. Not an allied ship, but a ship, a very expensive ship. And it was fine, but it took a little beating. They shouldn't be doing that.
15: A mistrial declared today in the arson case of 29-year-old Jonathan Rendernick, accused of setting the Palisades fire. The deadlock was 10 jurors set on a not guilty verdict and two on guilty. This woman, identified as juror number four, says she was among those who went with not guilty.
18: There's just not enough proof. It was just happened so late in the time, and I just felt like a lot of holes, yeah.
15: Prosecutors say they'll retry the case. The National Weather Service issuing a rare, particularly dangerous fire alert in Utah. Wildfires destroying homes. Mark Littich watched through his Ring camera as the fire approached his cabin.
19: I've never seen anything like that. I didn't know fire could do that. And literally within 2 minutes, it appeared in my camera, and then it was completely around the cabin.
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1: KOH News, time 6:03. We've got 73 degrees here in Reno. I'm Jack Sabin, and here's what's trending. A Federal Department of Transportation report says a broken rail caused a freight train to derail along I-80 near USA Parkway earlier this year. The agency's report also says the train was going 43 miles per hour when the 30-car derailment happened at around 6:30 a.m. on March 27th. At the time, Truckee Meadows Fire and Rescue reported no hazardous spills. DOT's report says two train cars were carrying hazardous materials, although it doesn't specify what those materials were. The report also says that associated damage costs totaled nearly $3 million and states that the engineer and conductor were on shifts less than 2 hours when the derailment happened. No injuries were reported. Washoe County declaring a state of emergency following flash flooding that overwhelmed the Hidden Valley area last week.
2: And our storm drain system is not designed to accommodate flash flood, and it's very unfortunate. But we are there, and we will be there until we get it cleaned up and back to the way it was originally designed. So,
1: Eric Crump with Washoe County Community Services added that they have worked over 1,900 labor hours and removed over 5,400 tons of mud and debris since the incident. And right now, time for traffic and weather together here on News Talk 780 KOH. One more time on a Friday evening with Kristen Snow.
22: Well, thank you so much, Jack. As we take a final look at traffic for your Friday commute, we do still have some slowdown if you're heading the way of the North Valleys. We've got some slowdown as well between the Spaghetti Bowl and Wells Avenue that is westbound 80. A bit further back, we've got some slow and go in areas between USA Parkway and the Nugget Resort. Still seeing that crazy slowdown northbound south of here between Greg Street and Nugget Avenue, and a little bit of light traffic in areas of 580 northbound between the Salt Meadows and Tarawana Lane. All other Northern Nevada roads are moving along very nicely to get you home on your Friday commute. Have a fantastic and safe weekend from the KOH Right Now Traffic Center. I'm Kristen Snow.
23: Hi, I'm Chief Meteorologist Jeff Thompson in the KOH First Alert Weather Center. Red flag warnings in effect through Saturday night. High fire danger with the wind up at times over the next 24 hours. 52 overnight in Reno Sparks. Look for a Saturday high much cooler, 74.
1: Thank you, Jeff. We have 73 degrees here in Reno. Our next update at 7 with ABC News. I'm Jack Sabin with News Talk 780 KOH. 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
24: He's here. 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
25: Oh, it's been a great freaking week. Not a decent week, not a good week. It's been a great freaking week. And no, he is not here, and he's not, you know, under the bunker and everything else. Once again, it is Brian Mudd here with you. Honored, as always, to be here with you. 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Check out the Brian Mudd Show podcast wherever you get your podcast. It's been a great freaking week. So one of the occupational hazards at this point on a Friday, happy Friday, by the way, with this great freaking week. One of the occupational hazards is the extent to which one's intelligence has been insulted. You're familiar with the expression about teachers. Those who can't do teach. And by the way, I mean not the ubiquitous insult there. I am grateful for every constitutionalist that's a teacher that takes one for the team. They're actually capable, decent, honorable people. They're in the teaching profession. I'm not trying to impugn everyone ubiquitously. But I put a lot of teachers in the same camp that I also put like attorneys in. We need great attorneys, right? But like, if you ever come across an attorney and they're like, all of their favorite people are other attorneys, run the other way. If you ever come across, say, like a public school teacher and every person they want to be around are just a ton of public school teachers, just playing the numbers game, it's probably not one of the standouts in the profession, just saying. But again, for the great teachers, I appreciate you. Anyway, where I'm going with that particular analogy is it also applies in news reporting. Because those who don't know report on stuff. You would think that if you're reporting on stuff, you would know stuff, but they actually don't. They don't know stuff. This has been a great freaking week. And all you get, what your impression of the news? What has your impression of the news been this week? Even right now. I mean, take a look at the headlines right now. Oh my gosh. U.S. retaliates Iran because of that Singapore ship that was nailed by the drone in the Strait of Hormuz yesterday. Oh my gosh. We're retaliating. That's bad. Great freaking week. Incredible news week. Unbelievable deal coming together on the deal. The MOU. Unbelievable deal. Trilateral deal pulled together today with Lebanon, with Israel, and us in the middle. Secretary of State Marco Rubio just knocking it out of the park again. In fact, Rubio said something that just totally crystallizes both my mood and just cuts the BS out of it.
6: The Iranian system is going to continue to produce all sorts of maximalist rhetoric. They're going to have people going on their TV, on their official media, and making all kinds of pronouncements. But what we're interested in is not their press conferences. What we're interested in is whether or not ships are moving. If ships are moving as they should be moving, then that's what we're going to judge and that's what we're going to react to.
25: Ding freaking ding! The only thing that matters are the freaking ships getting through the Strait of Hormuz.
7: Well, no, because the Singapore ship.
25: That, by the way, is a biological male news reporter that is still trying to figure out what letter he is on the homosexual alphabet. Just, you know, trying to channel one of the GSS newsers out there. The only thing that matters are if ships are going through the strait. You know how you can actually, if you're wondering how things are going with Iran, how things are going in the Middle East day to day anymore, well, I've been telling all my listeners to do, just like the price of oil, don't pay attention to anything in the news. Do not. Because they don't know things and they report stuff. And what's worse is most of your GSS news, your godless, soulless, and slanderous news out there, most of these people literally will put the IRGC on an even plane with the Trump administration. Well, the Trump administration said this, but Iran is saying this, which, by the way, is a whole other thing, because these poofer brains that report on things that don't know things don't even realize that you have multiple different state media outlets in Iran. They can't even get that part right. You have the IRGC that has their own state media apparatus, and then you have the president of Iran that has his. And those two are not on the same page a lot of the time. So even when you hear Iran saying this, no, most of the time it's not, because they're reporting on crap from the IRGC, from the military. It's not speaking for Iran. Again, at this point on a Friday, with a week where it's actually been great, and all you hear is that it's crap around the world, the news cycle has been terrible, intelligence has been insulted, so I'm just getting the lead out a little bit. Believe it or not, because it's been a great week, I'm actually in a pretty good place. Just getting back to a place where we can talk about there being two sides to stories and one set of facts. And as I'm inclined to do, I will provide information to you that is helpful, useful, and repeatable. So here's the first thing to know. Do you know what the price of oil was earlier today? About 69. We got down to almost 68. It was barely 69. At about the point where we had retaliations, about 69.58. Do you know where we are most recently after the retaliatory strikes? We are at $70.24. Now, I'm going to get into this in just a moment. Hang on to that number, because I'm going to break down some of the economic realities and other things. That is an unbelievably great price for a barrel of oil for this time of year. Like, you know, we're wrapping up the Amazon Prime Day stuff right now, which, by the way, didn't Amazon Prime Day start out like literally as a day and now it's a whole week or something? But anyway, I did think my wife picked up some more great wine glasses today off of that. So there's something. Looking forward to that glass of wine, by the way. So oil at $70 a barrel. You don't have, for this time of year, a deal on Amazon. There's nothing on Prime Day or Prime Week that's as good as the deal buying a barrel of oil at $70. That's one. Now, remember Rubio's comment. The only thing that matters is what's going through the Strait of Hormuz. Tell me if you have heard this reported anywhere, unless you have heard it from me. If you have been getting extra credit and listening to my podcast or my morning show locally throughout South Florida. Do you know how many ships have been getting through the Strait of Hormuz? Since that MOU was signed last week, we have gotten 73% of pre-Iran war shipping traffic through the Strait of Hormuz. We're almost a week and a half into this thing. We, during this period, have gone 73% through. Do you know what we have gotten through over the prior 2 days through the Strait of Hormuz, including yesterday, where you had the ship that was struck, the Singapore ship that was struck by the Iranian? You know how much we've gone through the past couple of days? Over 100% of the product through the Strait of Hormuz for normal Wednesday and a normal Thursday. Even with some of the ship totals, like you go back to Wednesday, oh, 62 ships, and you've been conditioned by your news video that, oh, we usually get 100 through. Yeah, sometimes, a lot of times it's less than that. But regardless, the ones that are getting through have been a lot of the big bulkers. We're making sure the biggest ships with as much oil as possible and everything else, there's dry bulk going through too. That stuff's getting through. And so there is actually more product that has that has crossed through the Strait of Hormuz the last 2 days than ordinarily would on insert year here on a Wednesday and Thursday in June. You don't hear it anywhere. And I'm pretty sure these people don't know things. The people are supposed to report on these things. How do you think it is that oil is where it is? Are you still driving the same as you were? The people you know? We haven't suddenly seen the economy just go to crap from this time 2 weeks ago. So what happened? There's a heck of a lot more oil that's getting through. And by the way, the MOU was all part of bringing that online. So price is truth. The saying in the financial markets, price is truth. Here's the next thing to know. The example I'll use is a real estate transaction. People who are noobs to real estate will get a property under contract and be like, whew, wow, we got there. People who are experienced with real estate know that the moment you put something under contract, the real negotiation has just begun. And the negotiation is not finished until there are two signatures on either side and those documents are closed and recorded. That's when a deal is done. We have a 60-day high-stakes negotiation. Everything is being negotiated out there in the news media on both sides. Trump's playing the public negotiation game, same as Iran's playing the public negotiation game. Most of it means little. But it all gets reported as though it's meaningful. What's meaningful was that trilateral deal that got signed today between Lebanon and Israel. The deal where Israel is actually going to peel back out of a couple regions in southern Lebanon, and the Lebanese military is going to take over that territory, and they're going to work to push Hezbollah out of the territory. That's massive. That's massive. That's historically massive, on top of all the other big things that have been going on here. All right. So, trivia time. Because I was talking about, and by the way, if you're listening to the show last night, you might know the answer to this because I actually, for a fleeting moment, gave it to you. But trivia time, in inflation adjusted dollars, what has the average price for WTI crude? You know, Texas tea, Beverly Hillbilly style, the stuff that you and I use. What is the inflation-adjusted price on this date over the past 15 years? Do, do, do, do, do, do. You got it? What number comes about? What is the average price for a barrel of oil on this date? June 26th. You know what the answer is? $90 a barrel. Remember, I said it's 70. And anything on Amazon Prime this week that's better deal than that, buy up your $70 barrels of oil. 20 bucks off, normal rate, heck yeah. Our wine glasses didn't even come with that big of a discount today. So we spent most of the day with a barrel of oil at a $21 discount to just your average June 26th price. And we're at $20 of a discount. With everything that's happened in Iran, with the Singapore ship that was struck yesterday, with our retaliation just a bit ago, how does that happen? If you pay attention to the news media, oh my gosh. Look at the price of oil. Learn how that stuff works. Price is truth. Now, next question. Of the past 15 years, how many have featured the price of oil at an inflation-adjusted price that's been lower than where it is today? It's my tease for you. Come up with an answer. Past 15 years, how many has the price of oil been less than it is right now today? Be right back with that. Brian Mudd, in for the great one.
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0: All right, hey there. So I gave you a question to ponder during the break. The question was, of the past 15 years, how many have featured the price of oil at an inflation-adjusted price that is lower than where it is right now today? And the answer is only 5 times. Only 33% of the time. Okay, you got that? So independent of the Iranian war, the MOU, a Singapore ship struck in the Strait of Hormuz, all these things. Two-thirds of the time, a barrel of oil is more expensive on June 26th than right now. It's been a great freaking week, if I didn't impart that correctly originally. Here's the next question. It's the final one for the moment. The inflation rate over the past 15 years has been 49%. Okay? It's kind of depressing to think about, right? Thank you, Bidenflation. So basically, the buck in your pocket right now is only worth half of what it was 15 years ago. On an absolute basis, meaning non-inflation adjusted, just straight dollars to dollars, despite the fact that a dollar is worth half now of what it was then. How much was a barrel of oil 15 years ago today? How much? Come on. It was $91. It was $91. If you do adjust for inflation, that'd be $129 a barrel. We're at 70. You know who was president 15 years ago? Remember Barack Hussein Obama? How many conversations do you recall there being about the oil crisis? Can you imagine if oil is at 129 right now? You know, the absolute peak during the war was 115. But you're like, well, that was just 1 year. No, what was it 14 years ago? You know what the price of a barrel of oil was in absolute dollars? Absolute. 14 years ago, it was $79. Or $109 in today's money. Well, that was 13 years ago, it was $128. 12 years ago, it was $141 flipping dollars. Double. It's been a great freaking week. Brian Mudd, we'll be right back.
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5: Happy Friday. It is great to be here with you, getting the lead out, having some fun, and also informing you as to what really matters in this great freaking week that we have had, even though the news would not have you think that it's been a great freaking week. But price is truth. You take a look at a barrel of oil, it's $70. As I have informed you, the normal price for this particular date is $90. Better than an Amazon Prime deal, getting a barrel of oil at market right now. How about that? In the middle of everything that's going on. It is Brian Mudd with you. And Mark, he's been in Israel, and he's going to be locked and loaded next week. So stand by for news. Now, we take a look at the oil picture that I'm painting for you. I just kind of walked you through what it typically is on this date, where we stand, how over the past 15 years, two-thirds of the time on this date, oil's been more expensive just because, you know, it's June 26th. And then you take a look at the years, the Obama years, and inflation-adjusted dollars on this date for four consecutive years, your price for a barrel of oil, $129, $109, $128, and $141 flipping dollars. 12 years ago, the price of a barrel of oil on this date was more than twice what it costs right now. By the way, that four-year window of Obama included his reelection in 2012. Do you remember anything at any point about oil even being an issue? About gas prices even being an issue? Nobody said a thing. What the heck? So often, we are conditioned, we are misled, we are misinformed, we are manipulated, not just by news media, but even the oil and gas companies. One of the things that Trump has been talking about this week, and at varying points, but he did mention it earlier this week, was that, hey, you know, the gas companies, they've been ripping you off. They've been ripping you off. You know, the way that the very first week of the Iran war, where everybody had pre-war oil that they had purchased, that had been refined into gas, that had already been at their gas station, they suddenly just jacked up the price right away because you had all the analysts who are more... the only thing that might be worse than like just your news reporter out there trying to report on economic stuff are people that are media-facing people that are supposed to be financial experts. If you have a box of rocks and you have a media-facing person that is supposed to be some kind of an economic analyst, go with a box of rocks. The box of rocks can at least be used as a paperweight or something constructive, maybe. You're not getting anything constructed out of the media-facing person that's talking economics. But they are also often dumb as a box of rocks. I'm trying

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5: But hey there. So as we are taking a look at election integrity, by the way, I just received a note from a listener, David, who was not impressed by the two illegal aliens from 2020 in Florida or the third illegal alien from 2024. Now, what I'm pointing out in talking about these situations, these are the three this week. The three that were criminally convicted and announced by the Department of Justice this week from 2020 and 2024 in the state of Florida. There are dozens in the state of Florida alone going back to those cycles. Dozens. Since the early 80s, we've had over 1,620 criminal convictions for voter fraud. And by the way, in most of these situations, you're talking about people that are responsible for more than one vote. Some cases, they are just one vote. But the bigger point is this week. One, you didn't hear about it. Two, even in a state that is super diligent, illegal aliens voting, and it took 6 years to get justice. So what could happen in sanctuary cities and sanctuary states? Hang with me. I know it might be hard. Hang with me. So let me get back to the Electoral Integrity Project here. We score, the United States of America, a 54 now. You know what it was the last time that I shared this with you? We were a 71. So we were still low-C crappy students. Barely getting by in school when it came to elections in this country. We're a 54 now. Why? Because states like California have dropped their pants on elections. Blue states across the country that have just totally blown out any pretense of legitimacy by mailing ballots out to every single person, regardless of if they live at that address or not. Open ballot harvesting. As Mr. Backup Producer has pointed out, they're still counting ballots in California from the primary at the beginning of the month. Because it's so hard to count votes. So we are going backwards in election integrity. Our election integrity, this is something that needs to be put in front of every single poofer brain Democrat that says we can have voter ID is racist. Jim Crow 2.0, if you're Chuck Schumer but the left at large. Should we be able to perform better than Niger, Senegal, Tunisia, Bolivia, and Mexico in conducting elections? Are we not better than a 54? Why can't we at least be, say, in the upper quarter of countries that collect, that conduct elections? Because we're actually in the bottom, with the 54, we're in the bottom half. There's not another developed country in the world that is lower than us in election integrity. Again, according to

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19: All right, before we get back to the TPS, temporary protected status ruling, the fallout, I've got some unbelievable quotes from Democrats completely flipping out, losing their mind. And just a reminder, to the victor goes the spoil, so we got to win elections and deport as many people as we can. But before then, I want to do some more news roundup. A massive heat wave in Europe, maybe some of the hottest ever. And it's interesting to see how these societies can't handle it because they don't have a lot of air conditioning. Hospitals are completely overwhelmed. The French hospitals are at a saturation point. Fourfold rise in heat-related emergency visits, including cardiac arrests. I know that it's unpleasant to be hot, but you got to keep yourself healthy enough where you can handle a heat wave. But there's people across Europe, especially in France, there were 40 drownings of people who were seeking relief from the heat, went in the water and drowned. What's that? What's that about? They don't go in the water if you can't swim, like then you're just going to have to be hot. So learn to swim, try to get some air conditioning, all that's very important. But just look for the UN. I played this yesterday, played a clip on the show. The UN Secretary Gutierrez is going to use it to try to get more trillions of dollars for climate change. But we're keeping an eye on this in Europe. But it is noteworthy when we're talking about importation of people from the third world. People in the first world can't even have air conditioning. You can't survive the heat. So you need to reevaluate your society if people can't survive heat waves. So very important. Okay, next thing, U.S. relief efforts in Venezuela are underway and going well. I did a dive with Caleb Caruso, who is my Venezuelan correspondent, lived in Venezuela for a long time. He has since escaped. But that is on our Breitbart Fight Club, if those of you who want to head over to Breitbart for more content. I talked to him about connecting with family and friends. People under the rubble, 589 deaths thus far in the Venezuelan earthquake from yesterday in La Guaira. So two quakes. I guess it was on Wednesday, technically. And there's many more that are missing. So it'll be death toll will be in the thousands. I'm optimistic it won't be quite as high as some of the worst prognostications. But the Trump administration has immediately, rapidly deployed a lot of relief. Well over $100 million in assistance is already out the door. And all this is fine because think about how the USAID, which we dismantled under the Trump administration because we realized it's all a big grift. This is what they were supposed to do. They were supposed to be the ones who were in charge of doling out aid like this. But we all saw that all the money was getting just gobbled up by far left radical forces. And we tasked Marco Rubio with being in charge of it, one of those many jobs with all the memes of him sitting on the couch in the Oval Office getting a new job. And he was in charge of shutting it down, standing up other stuff, kicking out all these celebrities that were supposed to be behind it, from Charlize Theron to Bono to Angelina Jolie. And all those efforts were completely unnecessary. We're seeing this play out in real time with interim Venezuela leader Delcy Rodriguez thanking President Trump, Rubio, etc. for the immediate reaction of America to deploy resources to help people who are suffering throughout the world. So America always showing deep leadership and a very positive thing in that regard. All right. Next thing that is going on right now, and tougher radio content, but still worth keeping an eye on, is we saw a heavy drone assault from Ukraine on Russia overnight. This is the heaviest targeting drone attack in quite some time, 660 Ukrainian drones and all. This is actually the largest reported attack in the past year. Moscow mayor said 47 drones were downed approaching the capital. And the question is, there was a report of firing on a chemical plant, a hydroelectric plant. Ukraine's Secret Service claimed the drone strikes on Russian Navy ships and air defense radars in Crimea caused a large fire, but this has not been verified by any non-state media type sources. So this follows Zelensky announcing a 40-day influence operation aimed at pressuring Russia to end the war, even though Russia has stalled President Trump's efforts to try to create a broader piece. I think we're actually going to get an interview with Zelensky, which I'm always reluctant to do some of this stuff at Breitbart sometimes because he is a manipulator, and I don't blame him for that. He's trying to win a war against a pretty ruthless foe that has him outnumbered and has more money than he does, so I understand it. But it does mean you have to parse the information that you get from this. But we don't know exactly what the casualty count was, but this is seen as a major escalation in the war, and that usually means we're going in one of two directions. Either this is a flurry that's designed to get attention from the world so that everyone can come to the table diplomatically and carve out some sort of a peace, or this is the marking of a major escalation in the combat between Russia and Ukraine, which no one wants to see because, again, we only have so much time to focus on so much. I think everyone, to various degrees, would like to see the war wrapped up. No one likes war. And so what will happen also with Vladimir Putin, who is probably going to turn to NATO and probably suggest that NATO is enabling this, and it's just a matter of time before he retaliates, maybe against a NATO nation. Do we want to get in if we get wrapped in because of our NATO ties, if Putin were to lash out a NATO nation for helping enable Ukraine in this regard? If Putin did that, would we really want to get involved on behalf of Ukraine? I absolutely think we would not, and I think the public's with me on this. So it could get very complicated very quickly depending on what Putin does. All right, we'll be right back with more. This is the Alex Marlowe Show.
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9: You know, during the break, Sean said I look great, which is interesting because I was thinking about how Iran and Egypt are outraged over pride match that took place at the World Cup. So I'm thinking about Iran in particular. Because I'm thinking about this unlikely scenario where all these people who think the U.S. is the bad guy in the war in Iran, and that, you know, Israel, which is tolerant, maybe even too tolerant of the alternative lifestyles, that they're the problem in the Middle East. These are the same people who are embracing the cuck month. Let's put it this way. The cuck month crowd is the same as the pro-Iran, pro-Palestine crowd. And I find that to be an unbelievably scary force and completely devoid of logic, which is probably why I'm scared of it. But Iran and Egypt are outraged over a pride match designation at the World Cup. They've urged FIFA to scrap the LGBT

0: The next thing is it suggests that every state is benefiting. Well, my state, California, we have way too many people who are immigrants, be it legal or illegal, but especially illegal. It makes the state unaffordable. We're running a budget deficit, even though we have by far the highest taxes in the country. Does anyone consider my family that I don't want to pay taxes for people who have no right to be here, who are supposed to have temporary protected status and won't leave? That's never a consideration, and it's always shameful, and it's never that we have a border, it's never that Americans matter. It always matters is the foreigners who are coming in to take advantage of the country. Let's play some. Oh, the other thing is there, he's saying that Trump did this unilaterally. We had to double click on that phrase for a second. First of all, he did win the popular vote, and he won the Electoral College. So he's operating because he won an election, and he got backed up by the Supreme Court. So if the Supreme Court takes a look at it and says, yeah, Trump's right, that's no longer unilateral. So you got two of the three branches of government that are fully on board with this. All right, let's do some more. Let's do Congresswoman Melanie Stansberry, cut 14.
1: Today we watched as the Supreme Court sided with an administration that is seeking to strip away the basic human rights protected under international law for hundreds of thousands of American families. And where are they being told to return to? These are immigrants who are coming from countries that have faced warfare, political instability, humanitarian crises, and now the Supreme Court has cleared the way to allow this administration to carry out a mass deportation plan against immigrants who have nowhere to go.
0: I love it. I mean, he said, well, what in there are we supposed to disagree with? We're supposed to deport people who are not supposed to be here. We have a nation that is supposed to be sovereign. You're not supposed to be allowed to come here and overstay visas and to be here without an invitation. And it suggests that these people are the fabric of the country. A lot of them don't assimilate. If they had a great record of assimilating, speaking English, immediately adding to the economy versus taking from it, we would not be pushing them out this quickly. So you need to be better. You need to be best. To quote Melania Trump. But most of that sentiment I kind of agree with. All right, let's play some more. Laura Guillen, cut 15.
2: We will not relent in securing our Haitian neighbors' safety. Removing them would not just be a humanitarian catastrophe, it would also hurt our economy. Haitian TPS recipients are part of the very fabric of our daily lives and pillars of our economy and our faith communities. They are a fundamental part of our vibrant identity on Long Island, and I'm committed to standing up for their safety and their security.
0: Do you know why it would hurt the economy, which it won't? But if it did, what it would do is it hurts the ability to get some stuff done on the cheap because you're using a indentured servitude class. This is part of the objection that a lot of us in the America First populist wing of the movement, what we have for some of this mass importation of third world labor is that it's designed to make wealthier elites, people who live on Long Island in a lot of cases. It makes it so that their nannies are cheaper, their construction workers are cheaper, and it drives down the wages of Americans who would otherwise be doing those jobs at a fair market rate if we didn't import a bunch of competition on their behalf. And then just to announce that this is some sort of a guaranteed loss for the economy, first of all, it's not. But second of all, there's more to our culture than just whether or not it is really cheap for you to do a remodel on your guest bathroom, Congresswoman. All right, I've been looking forward to this one. This is Zohran, the star of the moment, cut 16.
3: Now, many of you know, this is a city of 8.5 million people. More than 3 million of us were born elsewhere. I'm one of them. We're a city that's proud of our immigrant heritage. And when we think about, especially what Haitian New Yorkers have had to deal with, not just for weeks or months or years, but frankly for decades, we have seen a cruelty that has become normalized. And to have a people who frankly taught the world about freedom, have their own freedom be put in jeopardy by the actions of a Supreme Court and a federal administration, it is not only cruel, it's something that we will not ever accept. And so we stand here as New Yorkers proud of standing in solidarity and proud to do everything that we can to keep people in their homes and to keep people together.
0: And he announces in this that he's got a hotline set up. And I don't know what the hotline is supposed to do. It's supposed to call, warn about something. Maybe deportation's coming in, which is probably illegal, but it's also pretty pathetic. Is that we've got the Supreme Court behind us saying these people have no right to be here and they can leave. and we can start focusing on America and Americans and American families and communities. And he's got a hotline. But he's smiling as he says it. But is this a comfort to people if you're on the left? Oh, the Zoran's going to be here for us. He's got the hotline going. And you notice how he's also, he's got the cuck flag in the background, if you see this. Like, you got it. It's all intentional with him. He's got the rainbow flag there, but doesn't have all the trans colors. So maybe he's backing off of that. Maybe that's a little, it's a little hint. There's a little Easter egg in there for the Mamdani crowd. There are no trans colors. This is an outrage. In fact, I'm disappointed in Zoran. I think he should be more. He should do more for the trans children. I think that's what the Democrats like right now. All right, we'll come back. Got some even more radical clips. Plus, Democrats who are doing their absolute best to stop the SAVE Act. Sadly, it's working. We got more when we come back on the Alex Marlowe Show.

0: You know, one thing that seems to be in short supply these days is perspective. We talk a lot about America's problems, but we don't spend nearly enough time talking about the people whose courage and leadership made this country possible in the first place. I'm Scott Jennings, and that's one reason that I'm looking forward to Young Washington coming to theaters this Independence Day. This film goes back to when George Washington was a young man facing setbacks, failures, and some truly life or death moments. It's a reminder that great leaders aren't born great. They are shaped by adversity, perseverance, and character. 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
10: From ABC News, I'm Dave Packer. Rescue crews racing against time in Venezuela. Teams from across the world are deploying to the country with more than 1,000 rescue personnel to find people trapped in the rubble. ABC's Lauren Glassberg.
11: Rescue workers painstakingly sifting through massive piles of rubble, searching for quake survivors. Now, search and rescue teams arriving from around the world. Multiple teams dispatched from the U.S., the first search and rescue response team arriving with a dozen trained canines, trained for finding people trapped in the rubble. A website for reporting missing loved ones lists more than 50,000 as unaccounted for, with fears the death toll could increase drastically.
10: That number for the death toll now surpassing 900. The U.S. retaliating following an Iranian drone attack targeting a ship in the Strait of Hormuz.
12: U.S. Central Command says American aircraft struck Iranian missile and drone storage locations and radar sites along the coast. It's been just over a week since President Trump signed the deal with Iran. Iran promising to reopen the Strait of Hormuz, but then moving quickly to impose new rules. And then there's the larger question of the nuclear talks.
10: ABC's Rachel Scott, more drones in the wrong place.
13: United 2693, Newark Tower, two aircraft ahead of you reported a drone, one right underneath them at 2,000, one just passed them off their right side, 2,000 to 2,300, use caution.
10: From ATC.com, United Airlines confirming the pilot of a flight from Key West came close to the drone as it prepared to land at Newark Airport Friday night. The Ebola outbreak in Africa, now one of the largest on record, more than 1,200 cases, nearly 300 deaths. CDC now declaring it a level one outbreak. Incident manager Satish Pillai.
14: Elevating the response level reflects the urgency,
4: scale and complexity of the outbreak and allows CDC to bring additional resources to support the coordination and operational needs of our response.
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10: Allegations of animal cruelty and fraud at a Northern California rescue where investigators say the remains of dozens of dogs have been uncovered.
16: A search warrant affidavit alleging the rescue accepted dogs and money from shelters across California under the promise they would be cared for and rehomed. Instead, investigators believe dogs were killed to make room for more. The investigation began after a neighbor uncovered a burial pit containing 8 dogs with apparent gunshot wounds. No charges have been filed against the owner or any employees. Experts say prosecutors would have to prove exactly what happened. Investigators say hundreds of dogs sent to the rescue are still unaccounted for.
10: ABC's Cameron Bupp. Europeans are doing what they can to beat the heat as temperatures soar past 100 degrees.
17: Absolutely concerned. I don't think our houses are built for this kind of temperature. We're thinking of buying an aircon for our flat, and, you know, they're very expensive.
10: Conditions are expected to ease in the coming days. Snack maker Utz Quality Foods is recalling certain varieties of Zapp's and Dirty Brand potato chips due to possible salmonella contamination. 9 varieties are affected and were sold nationwide. Developers behind the planned rebirth of Kauai's famous Coco Palms Hotel have secured a $431 million loan to reconstruct the 1953 resort where Elvis Presley's Blue Hawaii was filmed. The historic hotel has been closed since the 1992 hurricane. Dave Packer, ABC News.
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23: 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Gary McNamara
0: and Eric Hurley talk about everything from politics to social issues and news of the day. Whether you're up late or you're just starting your day, welcome to the show. From the Relief Factor Studios, this is Red Eye Radio.
1: All across America, we are Red Eye Radio. He is Eric Hurley, and I'm Gary McNamara. Welcome and good morning. Thank you so much for being here.
22: Yeah, thanks a lot.
1: couple of things here. Let's hear from General Jack Keane, who was on Fox News yesterday about the Iran deal, because I think yesterday was the turning point.
22: It really was.
1: I think, yeah, and then at the, by the afternoon, I think it was the afternoon when Bloomberg put out the 14-point, the actual MOU, and the administration has not said it's not it, and the president has been so quiet on Truth Social on this. It's just amazing. And you've got now is people saying what we said, people that know the president a lot more than we do. Look, if this was a great deal, the president would be out there showing you everything and how, you know, this is a clear victory for the United States. And you just can't do it. But here's Keane yesterday on Fox News.
23: Mm-hmm. Action will be taken. But I can't square some of the things that are coming out of the administration from reliable sources. That's what I find so disturbing. When I heard it from the Iranians, Sean, I dismissed it. I said, that's the same nonsense we're always hearing. Well, but when I hear from administration sources some of the things that you have heard of what's in this deal, that makes no sense whatsoever. It's not defensible. I think what the president should do is just let's release it and let people see what's out there so we stop debating about something none of us has seen.
1: Okay, that was before that was, you know, before the Bloomberg thing came out. But, yeah, I mean, that's the whole point. I mean, the how you know it's bogus is when somebody starts promoting something. We're out here to promote the deal.
22: Yeah.
1: And we want to take on everybody who are saying things that are incorrect. And we're going to chastise you for it. Well, why don't you release it?
22: Yeah.
1: You know,
22: right.
1: It's that simple. And, you know, I'm amazed. You know, the one thing that is so there are just some things that are so obvious. And we used to say this about Karine Jean-Pierre and about Biden and everything else. But when the president, think about this, we're just a little past Tuesday. And it was on last Thursday that the president said we're being played for suckers. And so you send J.D. Vance out there, which, by the way, people were making the comparison that Trump sending J.D. Vance out there to defend the indefensible is the same thing as, well, not is the same thing, but is close to Biden sending Kamala Harris out there to be the border czar. It's like you're gonna fail on it. But when you got J.D. Vance out there at the same time saying, no, that's Iranian propaganda, that's Iranian propaganda, that's Iranian propaganda. Oh, no. Iran says that they're going to give up the nuclear missile, you know, their nuclear abilities, and we believe they're credible this time, and we believe that they, I mean, you can't sell this crap. And I don't care if you try to sell it with confidence or anger or whatever, you can't sell it.
22: Well, this is looking less like an MOU and more like an IOU. It's about as worthless as an IOU. It means two things, diddly and squat. You know, and here's the thing. Here's the most disappointing part of that. There was real progress. The Ayatollah is dead, as in no longer existing. We set them back at least a decade on their ability to get full nuke weapons. We did some real, real damage. And my question is, what for?
1: And this is this one I want to play you before I told you what he had said about made the comparison to the Spurs loss. This is Real Clear Politics. And Tom Bevin yesterday. Here we go.
24: And Israel has been doing, it seems like they've been on sort of their own timeline, their own strategy, while the Trump administration has been working to try and, you know, negotiate their way out of this thing. And Israel is seemingly less interested in that. So you're right. I mean, it could go sideways. We'll see what happens. It does feel to me, I know, you know, the Knicks won their first championship over the weekend, right, beating the Spurs. And it does feel a little bit like the Trump administration is like the Spurs in this scenario. they got out to a 29-point lead, and then now it's like late in the fourth quarter, and it's they've blown the lead somehow. I mean, it just feels like we were in this very, very dominant position initially, and Donald Trump decided to create some space for negotiations. And from that point on, Iran has been sort of stringing us along and waiting us out and doing whatever they can to sort of, you know, gum up the works.
1: Which they've done for 47 years.
22: Well, that's, you know, and I'll, and to compare it to the NBA Finals even further, you know, Spurs fans had real hope that this could happen.
1: Yeah.
22: I mean, it was only based on a couple of games, but it was real hope that it could happen. And all of a sudden, you know, joking not once but a couple of times along the way. And this impact here, the difference is the Spurs can come back from this down the road and maybe get another championship. I don't know how you come back from this except for one scenario that I've outlined a number of times, and I'll repeat it again. The regime is gone. The uranium is in our hands, period.
1: Well, as we have said, you know, from the very beginning, when they said, you know, regime change, you know, when the president said last week, he said, I was never concerned with regime change. Of course you were.
22: Yes, you were.
1: It's exactly what you promoted in the 8-minute speech. It's exactly why you took out and continue to take out multiple levels of the top government officials out there.
22: Well, on that morning,
1: you don't do that unless you're attempting to get regime change. So when you don't tell the truth of why you're going to war to the American people, and they sit there and they go, well, obviously it's what you're doing.
22: Well, no, I mean, the morning the Ayatollah was above ground having breakfast, and they knew that, and they went after him. Tell me what the point of that going after the Ayatollah would be if it wasn't regime change.
1: Right. So when you BS like that, people don't buy it. Here's more from General Jack Keenum, because he was on Fox News, he was on Fox Business News over the last couple of days. Here we go.
23: You can't trust him. Why? Because what they're going to want to do is actually go back to all of their strategic objectives.
1: Yeah.
23: They're going to want to reverse what they sign. Mm. That's who they are, and we have to accept that. So therefore, there has to be enforcement and compliance. And that can be there in terms of money, but also, listen, people are forgetting what happened last week. Last week, the Iranians were not moving towards this MOU fast enough. They were tapping us, as the president likes to say. And what did he do? He conducted two strikes against Iran, multiple strikes, two nights worth of strikes. He was about to do a third when the Iranians said, okay, we're ready to do this. That is still available to him, and I know for a fact he is prepared to use it. And if anybody doubts it, or the Iranians doubt that, how can you dismiss the evidence we had of what he just did last week? So, yes.
1: The only failure of that, of Jack Keane, is you've got this deal, which sucks.
22: Yeah.
1: So if you're saying that he went after them, and then Iran got this deal, they were willing to come to the table, well, my God.
22: Well, but just, he didn't get anything. Yeah. Tell me what the get is.
1: Right. I do love the remaining Trump people that are trying to spin it.
22: And how they have to. You know, when Scott Pelley talked about McCabe and how impressed he was on being very careful about it, what he could say and couldn't say, and this is kind of that same dance. And I understand in certain positions you kind of have to, but I'm not willing to do that. This is horrible. And it's disappointing coming from this particular president. After what this particular president literally accomplished in two major attacks on Iran, now we're going to be standing with the IRGC. I'm still wondering, we're going to be shaking hands?
1: Yeah.
22: How's that going to work?
1: It is mind-boggling how quickly this happened. how quickly the change happened. Let me just we had the New York Post editorial. Trump's Iran deal gives the Islamic Republic big wins up front and America nothing. Vice President J.D. Vance's sales pitch for the Iran deal is simply terrible, but President Donald Trump's may be worse. Maybe the reporting on what's in the memorandum of understanding is wrong, but Team Trump keeps confirming some of the worst news. The best we can tell, the deal does nothing to achieve the aims America started the war with, but does hand Tehran a whole series of gains. Iran gets at least a few billion in immediate funds and can start selling oil right away, which they've already done.
22: Yes.
1: With at least some other sanctions dropped as well. More, Tehran wins unprecedented authority over the Strait of Hormuz,
22: right,
1: and likely locks in Hezbollah's dominance in Lebanon.
22: When I saw that, right, they get to control the Strait of Hormuz?
1: Yep. Recall our goals, a president open combat seeking to permanently end Iran's nuclear threat and also eliminate its missiles and other offensive capabilities, and we also hope for regime change. The bombing set back its nuke programs, took out a lot of missiles and missile factories, and decapitated most of the regime's top leadership. All the talks since the start of April have done nothing more. Indeed, have only let new Iranian leaders rebuild and regroup, even as the population suffers. Why think they'll change in another 60 days of talking? Vance's happy case is that the big prizes for Iran are contingent on the behavior, as you said on Hannity. If they're willing to behave like a normal country, quit chasing nukes and funding terror, then we're willing to actually fundamentally transform our relationship with them. But that's been true since the 1979 revolution,
22: yeah,
1: and the regime has never gone for it. Trump, talking with Qatar's ruler, actually claimed the regime has changed since we killed off so many leaders, and those who wound up in charge are very rational people, nice to deal with, not radicalized, huh? It's leaders of the Islamic Islamic Revolutionary Guard Corps. They're calling the shots over there. The goons that are committed to the radical agenda. Vance, Witkoff, and Kushner never talked to them, only to the political fronts for real power. And it's easy to say to be nice when the negotiations are handing you win after win. Trump's proud that Iran promises to stick to only peaceful nuclear programs, but it never stopped making that promise, even after it never ceased to do the opposite. We never had this level of direct communication with the Iranian leadership, Vance bragged on Hannity. Again, they weren't talking to the real leaders, just the front men. Sadder still, he claimed, we're seeing even people that I would have assumed are hardliners who are kind of saying maybe it was a mistake for us to do those things we've done over the last 40 years. Maybe we should have turned over a new leaf with our relationship in the United States. They were slaughtering 40,000 of their own civilians months ago. Suddenly they're going to get normal? No. Hardliner versus moderate is just a good cop, bad cop shtick the Iranians have pulled on Westerners for decades, right along with pretending to regret over the past. It's beyond foolish to think the Iranians have changed just because they say so. But they say that, as I've taught you, that's the thing that boggles my mind, is Vance is out there. Has he no self-awareness? On one hand, he's saying, yeah, that's all propaganda coming from the Iranians. Oh, but we believe the Iranians here, here, here, here, and here. And the claims that they believe them on are absolutely unbelievable. So forget about what we said yesterday. Forget about what the actual is in there. The administration has not said that what was released yesterday is false.
22: Right.
1: But as we said, you don't have to pay attention to what possibly might be in the so-called MOU. All you've got to do is listen to what Trump and Vance are saying, and you're like, for God's sakes, make some kind of consistent sense. You're all over the damn place. And trying to be forceful and arrogant about it doesn't sell it.
22: No, that makes it worse. That makes it worse.
1: Just unbelievable.
22: The confidence meter is at an all-time low with me.
1: Yep.
22: That's a big deal. Going back to 2016.
1: It's amazing.
22: It just makes me wonder who in the hell's running the show. Is Biden still in charge? This comes off as a Biden-esque deal.
1: Somebody said the other day.
22: Is Hunter in charge?
1: No, it was like Obama. Remember, Obama actually ran the Biden administration. Now Obama's running the Trump administration.
22: Well, I think Hunter Biden is running it because somebody's on crack if they wrote this. Hunter Biden's running it.
1: We are Red Eye Radio.
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3: After a round of extreme weather last week in the Midwest, the forecast this week appears quieter.
5: We've got actually some more rain coming back in. Nothing like what we saw last week when we had the excessive rainfall in the central Corn Belt. We're looking at the most, 1 to 2 inches of rain across parts of the Midwest. Coverage will be much more scattered than last week. And in most cases, it will be beneficial rainfall, maintaining adequate to locally surplus topsoil and moisture for these rapidly growing corn and soybeans.
3: USDA meteorologist Brad Rippey says the recent moisture is also benefiting Midwestern pastures this time of year.
5: And everything is really coming up roses for the Midwest as we head into some of these key weeks in the development season for corn and soybeans. So no changes, and temperatures are going to stay at a very reasonable level, and we should get a bit more moisture as we head on through the middle part of June.
3: I'm Rod Bain reporting for the U.S. Department of Agriculture in Washington, D.C.
22: This report brought to you by Cenex Fuels and Lubes.
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1: We are on our radio. He's Eric Carly, and I'm Gary McNamara. You know, that's the only defense so far is that, you know, stop speculating on what the deal is. That's why we have said that then put out the deal. Then put out the deal now.
22: Why would you wait if you've already e-signed the deal and it's a great deal? Why would you wait to release it? Somebody tell me, give me a good answer. And, you know, I mean, there was, we played the audio cut before. It's, well, they want to do the proper presentation. No, I don't buy that.
1: Shaking hands with representatives of the Iranian Revolutionary Guard. If you're a Trump supporter, do you agree with that?
22: If you're looking for cheerleaders, you found the wrong radio show.
1: Yeah. And as we have said, we started yesterday, doesn't even matter what's in the deal. We're judging them by what they're saying.
22: I voted for this guy multiple times.
1: Yeah, so did I.
22: I want him to win.
1: Yep.
22: This brings my confidence to a new low.
1: Yeah. And as we've stated, it's up to them to not keep us guessing. And so you've got the source stories out there, as we know, which can be wrong, and we've always admitted that. But since it was released, the Bloomberg released it, and then other media picked up the 14 points. It exists out there. You can read it yourself. The administration has not said that that is false.
22: Yeah.
1: And they've had plenty of time to do it, and you know this administration does. So we have stated, we read it. We didn't see anything about Israel in it to begin with, but we're judging them by what they're saying. And for them to be out there, Vance is out there promoting a deal and criticizing the critics while not telling you what's in the deal and telling you that it's a great deal without letting you see the deal. And it's our fault?
22: Yeah. Why aren't you complaining?
1: Yeah.
22: That's my question.
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18: 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These apps are built to be addictive, so kids, all of us in fact, will keep coming back for more, even when we are made to feel worse. It's bizarre. You might need to help your son or daughter reset their algorithm by unfollowing certain accounts and following or interacting with more positive ones. They might need suggestions of other healthier things to do, or to see you leading the way by example and putting your own phone away. In the run-up to bedtime, everyone's phone should go away, no questions asked. And if you need some help, sort of, I guess, resetting expectations, try engaging parents of your kids' friends for a more coordinated effort. I'm Dr. Sanjay Gupta, helping you live a better life.
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0: when we see what the 14-point memorandum of understanding is, and we read it, it's exactly what the critics have speculated is in it.
1: Yeah, right.
0: So the early leaks, if this is what it is, and the administration has not come out, because it's been out for what now? 9-10 hours?
1: Yeah.
0: There's nobody saying, look, that's not it. It's wrong. You guys are wrong on it. You haven't heard that. And so, you know, we go by, we report the news to you, and yeah, we'll throw out a little speculation, if, when, whatever. But the thing that really gets us is the things that President Trump and J.D. Vance are actually saying, what they're saying in their own words. Here's another one. This was the worst of the president yesterday. Here we go.
1: All right.
0: Talking about Israel, because he's attempting to make Israel the bad guy in all of this.
1: Yeah.
0: Here we go.
2: Israel's fighting Hezbollah too long, and too many people are being killed. And you don't have to knock down an apartment house every time you're looking for somebody, because there are a lot of people in those apartment houses, and they're not all Hezbollah, that I can tell you.
0: He's trying to make the case, and then he goes on to suggest that the former Al-Qaeda head of Syria should be disarming Hezbollah instead, which was just the most bizarre statement that you could possibly make. But he's implying that Israel targets civilians.
1: Right. Right.
0: It's reprehensible. Absolutely reprehensible. That's got nothing to do with speculation. He said it.
1: Yep.
0: It's pure BS. And like you, I voted for him 3 times. But I don't care. If you're going to be a tribal person, if you're going to sit there, I adore this person, they can never do wrong, then you're a moron.
1: I don't know why you wouldn't question all of this.
0: Right.
1: The people come and go. The people are fallible. The ideas remain. That's what this nation was founded on. And it doesn't matter what your name is and if I voted for you or not. If I disagree, you're going to hear about it. Bye. It's what I do for a living. And if I didn't do it for a living, you'd still hear about it because I'd probably be on my rooftop.
0: Well, you know what you haven't heard in the last couple of days or I've seen at all on social media? Because I try to read as many comments as I can just to get an idea of how people are, you know, are thinking. I haven't seen one in the last 48 hours about. But it's the art of the deal, and he's playing fifth-dimensional chess.
1: No, okay.
0: None of that.
1: All right.
0: You've heard more of.
1: No, this
0: is the art of the Costanza deal.
1: Yeah.
0: Going backwards.
1: Well, the only thing I've heard is, Why do you keep complaining about the deal? Because it sucks. You know, this steak isn't steak, it's chicken. I ordered steak, but man, I guess I won't complain.
0: You know, and by the way, we do know, for example, like, you know, with the oil, that's in the 14-point, we know they sold oil yesterday.
1: Yeah.
0: So we know they're getting partial sanctions relief.
1: Right.
0: But I want to get back to this because this is the one thing, and this is what J.D. Vance, you know, was talking about. Mm-hmm. This seems to be his major talking point. Mm-hmm. It's not taxpayer funds. And on this score, the Washington Free Beacon's Adam Credo, and this goes back to Andrew McCarthy's column yesterday, reports that the Trump's White House emphasis that Iran is merely getting its own money back, not taxpayer funds. How stupid do they think they are? Iran's funds are frozen based on sanctions imposed in part due to its terrorism support, in addition to its nuclear weapons work, its ballistic missile work, human rights abuses, and targeting U.S. military and civilian vessels on the high seas. If the U.S. could keep funds from Iran, but is now instead allowing the funds to be paid to Iran, that is material support to a state sponsor of terrorism. It was when Biden did it. It is when Trump does it. Again, it's material support to a state sponsor of terrorism, which the Iranian regime has been since 1984 under formal State Department designation. It doesn't matter that the funds are supposedly Iran's rather than a payout from the U.S. Treasury. Our government is giving access to billions of dollars in funds to an entity our government concedes uses its funds to underwrite the arsenals and deadly activities of its terrorist proxies that target American interest and American military over the last 47 years. End of story.
1: Just insane. Just insane.

0: Because the only way to reinstill confidence on this entire thing in a person like me is to come back November 4th or whenever it's going to be, take out the regime, take the uranium. That's not going to happen. I'm not putting a dime on that bet.
1: You just reminded me of something that I saw from an Israeli media outlet. Did I save it? I think I did. I don't know where it is. Well, I thought I saved it. It was from an Israeli news service that said, "We are such big supporters of Trump. Either this is the worst deal ever, or hopefully we just pray he's setting them up to justify the bombing the hell out of them down the road."
0: That's a possibility.
1: But they said that's our hope. They're not too confident about it because of what has been going on and the fact that they made the memorandum of understanding. And the fact is, we all know that they know that prices are killing them.
0: Yeah.
1: In the polling, you can't get much lower than everyone, including Republicans, judging Trump on the economy. And I'm talking about Rasmussen, all the Republican polls. It's not just, I don't trust any of the polls. The one poll I pay attention to the most is Rasmussen to see how that moves, because that's a Republican a pollster. In the last couple of weeks, he has broken the record for lowest in the second term in the Republican poll, and lowest is the economy.
0: Yep.
1: But as we said, this is a president that was elected on strong foreign policy and the economy and the border.
0: Yeah. Look, I have a number of theories that could work to support if I wanted to be in the cheerleader crowd to say what this deal might set up. I'm not in the mood. I'm not going to do that. Show me. Show me. And I don't think there should be wherever we are, we're less than 150 days from Election Day. I don't think you give them the room between now and Election Day, because there's no telling what Iran could do. Iran sees this as a win. You're not going to convince me that the regime is a new type of regime. This is an all new regime.
1: This is from, I was looking at the news and commentary on Israel. It's called Mossad Commentary. Iran firing multiple drones and ships at Hormuz every night since the agreement is signed. U.S. shooting UAVs down before they threaten vessels, source tells NBC. What was the other one that I was looking at the other day? Or it was the one thing that they had said here is where they were like, look, we're pro-Trump. Can't see it here. I saw it yesterday, and then I didn't save it for some reason. But they were the ones that were saying, we support Trump. We hope that, our only hope is that this has got to be something to completely wipe them out in
0: a setup
1: in a few months, because this turn doesn't make any kind of sense at all.
0: Look, if you want to talk about propaganda and psyops and how this could set them up to give them false confidence, the regime, false confidence in order to move in a certain direction, and when you see them moving in that direction, you go in and you take them out. I'm not going to tell you you're wrong, because I don't know what the future is.
1: Right, but we shouldn't be doing this because we've been told we shouldn't be speculating.
0: I know. Well, and I've talked about how after, in the first couple of weeks, when the bombing settled and they hit the pause button, I said, well, for intel purposes, that's almost necessary, because you need to knock on doors and find out who's who's in charge? Who's still around? You know, Trump says he's being told, or the media, in fact, is doing stories. They're being told by their spokesman that the new Ayatollah doesn't want nukes, doesn't want this, doesn't want... We haven't seen him.
1: Yeah.
0: So I don't know what's real, what isn't real. What I do know that is that if you're going to... Because on the propaganda front, just imagine that this is propaganda and setting up false hopes for Iran so that they'll make a move so you can take them out. That would be a strategy. But why aren't you on Sunday night? You should have had a primetime address announcing it bigger than ever. In fact, you would go bigger on promoting it in order to give them false confidence.
1: I found it. It's from 10 hours ago. We are huge supporters of Trump, but the current situation does not align with the man we all know. Either there has been a huge shift within himself, or he is setting up Iran for another massive round of hellfire missiles. Please, God, we hope the latter. But the fact is, why would you need another 60 days to do it? You don't need another 60 days to do it. That's the whole point.
0: Yeah,
1: there's no need.
0: You don't. Well, see, here's the thing. 60 days almost gets you to the election. I think we're 140-something days out. 120 days almost gets you to election. So right before the election, something's going to happen one way or the other, or are we going to kick the can again? I can't tell you. What I can tell you is that this doesn't pass the smell test. A lot like that beef jerky I've been eating in the studio when the mics are off. You really don't like that at all.
1: It's quite pungent.
0: Oh my gosh, it's great. I love it. Your taste buds do. It's Dorito.
1: What about your nostrils?
0: It's Dorito. Oh, I love the smell of it because I know what I'm about to eat. Oh my gosh, I could live on it. I'm taking it to an island. If that's all I get, that and one Carpenter's album, that's all I need.
1: We are Red Eye Radio.
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0: Here at Red Eye Radio, he's Eric Carney, and I'm Gary McNamara. One thing we know is that the $300 billion whatever investment fund down the road, here's General Jack Keane about that in the Iran MOU.
15: You can't have a nuclear deal for 10, 20 years, similar to the JCPOA. The funding is real. There's a $300 billion investment fund. Who cares where the money comes from? If it doesn't come from the United States, I get that. Of course it shouldn't. But it shouldn't come from anybody. I mean, when we recovered Germany and Japan, the Nazis weren't in charge. The Japanese imperialists weren't in charge. Here, the Iranians are in charge. The killers and thugs are still in charge. We don't give them that money because what are they going to do with it? They're going to recover everything we've taken away from them. Who cares whether it's coming from the Arabs, from the Qataris, or whatever? They don't get it. They shouldn't get any of it.
0: There you go.
1: Yeah.
0: That's, yeah. And that part we know is true because Vance has verified that.
1: Yeah.
0: And so, again, it's just like, and the thing is when they say they don't get any of it, but they have, we've allowed them to get oil money already. They've already,
1: right.
0: I guess 2 tankers, they've already sold the oil as we found out yesterday and other things just for signing the memorandum of understanding.
1: Right.
0: And so you can't win this argument with the Republican Party.
1: No.

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11: From ABC News, I'm Dave Packer, searching through the rubble for survivors in Venezuela, where some 50,000 people are still unaccounted for after Wednesday's powerful twin earthquakes. ABC's Victor Oquendo.
12: As the death toll from the devastating earthquakes in Venezuela nears 1,000, remarkable rescues of the most vulnerable are giving fresh hope against all odds. Cruz saving an 18-day-old baby named Juan and his mother. Teams cheering as they carefully brought him down from the debris to be reunited with his father.
11: The U.S. strikes back on Iranian targets.
13: According to Iranian state media, this strike happened just off the coast, or really on the coast, off the Strait of Hormuz, essentially around southern shores. And what U.S. Central Command is saying is that this was a response to an attack on a commercial ship that was transiting the Strait of Hormuz. We know that the Strait of Hormuz has been really the focal point of this war over the past several months.
11: ABC's Christian Cordero. Secretary of State Rubio said an agreement reached Friday between Israel and Lebanon begins to put in place a framework for lasting peace and security. An end to the fighting in Lebanon is a key part of the agreement between the U.S. and Iran. Former senior Pentagon official Mick Mulroy.
14: The problem is Iran's the biggest issue when it comes to regional stability. They fund proxy forces around the Middle East, including Hezbollah. Hezbollah is probably their premier proxy force. They likely have IRGC officers embedded with them right now.
15: Former National Security Advisor John Bolton pleaded guilty to illegally sharing classified material.
16: Maryland U.S. Attorney Kelly Hayes says a hacker, believed to be associated with Iran, successfully got into Bolton's account.
17: He put our national security at grave risk in violation of the law.
16: As part of the plea deal, prosecutors have agreed not to seek more than a five-year prison sentence. Bolton's sentencing is set for October 28th.
15: ABC Stephen Fortnoy, you're listening to ABC News.
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15: The parent company of Saks Fifth Avenue has officially emerged from Chapter 11 bankruptcy with a new name. The company will be now known as Exemplar Luxury Group. CEO Jeffrey Van Romdenek says that they're now ready for the next chapter after several tumultuous years. A gas leak led to a house explosion that damaged at least 36 homes in Twinsburg Township, Ohio. That's located between Cleveland and Akron. Fire Chief Earl Wilson says, amazingly, only two people suffered minor injuries.
20: There's damage not just controlled to this neighborhood, but on a street on either side, and sometimes two streets over.
15: Officials say the gas leak was likely caused by a contractor drilling. A happy ending to the story of Gracie the missing giraffe.
21: Gracie the giraffe has been found safe and healthy, Texas authorities now say. Cedar Hollow Ranch had been searching for the animal since Monday, with her owner even offering a $5,000 reward for information that led to her safe return. But the manager of the ranch, Vic Jones, was able to locate Gracie by helicopter about 4 miles south of the ranch in Texas Hill Country. Gracie is a reticulated giraffe known for its rectangular spots and is estimated to be about 4 years old. Mike Dubusky, ABC News.
15: Serena Williams has been drawn to play 20-year-old Maya Joint of Australia in the first round at Wimbledon for her first singles match in nearly 4 years. I'm Dave Packer, ABC News.
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23: 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Gary McNamara and Eric Harley talk about everything from politics to social issues and news of the day. 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
0: All across America, we are Red Eye Radio. He is Eric Harley, and I'm Gary McNamara. This story is mind-boggling. It really, really is.
1: Yeah?
0: I mean, is this brainwashing or what? What in the hell's going on? The Ivy League is having a mental health crisis. 47% of surveyed seniors at Harvard indicated they experienced mental illness at some point during their college career, and 13% were unsure. According to a survey of the class of 2026 conducted by the Harvard Crimson Student newspaper, that's more than double the rate of the general U.S. population, which the federal government National Institute of Mental Health estimates at 23.1%. Noting that mental illnesses include many different conditions at varying degree of severity, ranging from mild to moderate to severe. At Princeton, a senior survey conducted by the Princetonian.
1: Really?
0: The Princetonian student newspaper found 60.1% had mental health counseling or therapy during college.
1: Well, I guess the Princeton Herald would sound too small town.
0: Yes.
1: Right? Yeah. Okay.
0: With 36.3% getting help from the university's counseling and psychological services and 23.8% finding outside assistance.
1: Uh-huh. Wow. All right.
0: Here's a question.
1: What?
0: What's the definition of mental illness?
1: Well, yeah. So you and I had that conversation, just kind of throwing this around during a break earlier. There's a lot of pressure in terms of liabilities on healthcare providers, the doctors, the clinics, right? You mention it to your general physician, and at that point, they're obligated to follow up. And the extent, you know, to which they follow up can vary. Okay, they can talk to you about it right there, or they can refer you to a doctor who deals directly with mental illness, a psychologist, a psychiatrist, whatever it's going to be. There has been, I believe, a lot of self-diagnosis. And I don't want to say that people are saying it, that they believe they have a mental illness and that they're, you know, taking matters into their own hands, because if they do believe they have some issues, they certainly should talk to a doctor. I highly recommend that. But where is that threshold? And I think there are a couple of things on what I think has been the forefront of this entire thing of diagnosing mental illness. Is that we don't, there are a lot of things we don't, tools we don't have available to actually see it, right? With infections or something like that and other types of illness, you can measure them by the symptoms. You can also measure mental illness by symptoms through action. You can diagnose if someone is bipolar. There is a set of criteria. I'm not a doctor, don't have it in front of me, but there is that. And all of that should be treated and taken, it all should be taken seriously. The question is, in the age of taking pharmaceuticals and then applying them in quick fashion, I mean, I believe that most doctors are really trying to actually help people and save them from the extremes in terms of whatever manifestation is going to be as a result of this mental illness. But when you get to Princeton, this whole thing here, when the majority of students are saying they experience that at some point. My question is, are we talking, my first question is, curiosity here, correlation or causation? Because there is a difference between stress, which is, and there is stress-related situational anxiety, and actual mental illness that is long-term, right? It, like if you are bipolar or something like that, or clinical depression or things like that. Those are, all of those things are very real. But stress in life is natural, and it builds our body's natural ability to deal with that stress. We all go through it. Job-related stress, life-related stress.
0: Right.
1: Certainly, if you're a student at Princeton, performance-related stress when it comes to getting the grades, being able to pass all the tests and everything else that's in that equation. What, getting back to your original question, is I'm very curious as to the criteria and also the criteria that you have to meet in order to go to that next step of treating the manifestation, the symptoms of whatever it might be.
0: Well, because, that would be,
1: you know, that's what it comes down to for me. There are very serious mental issues with individuals that need treatment, require treatment. We know that for sure. But are we also classifying or throwing in stress-related anxiety?
0: Okay, you just hit exactly what I was, exactly, because, and I think you mentioned it, when you look at being bipolar,
1: mm-hmm.
0: schizophrenic.
1: Right.
0: You know, you look at, you know, things like manic depression.
1: Right.
0: You can look at that and say, okay, those are forms of mental illness. But you mm-hmm. see in the overall general population, I was reading here, like 6.5 to 8.5% of adults get outpatient talk therapy,
1: mm-hmm.
0: You know, so at that particular point. You're
1: right.
0: talking in college today, you know, you're talking roughly 60%.
1: Right.
0: In the Ivy League, you know, seeking help for mental illness. And you talked about stress. You know, a couple of times in business, the stress was there every day. And you mm-hmm. you need to learn how to handle it. And it was incredible stress. I remember that I had one job. I mean, it was just, the stress was just unbelievable. And every day after work, all I did was go out and play basketball.
1: Mm-hmm.
0: And I remember thinking to myself, here's your choice to handle it. Either go out and play basketball, which, again, pushing and shoving and, you know, everything that goes on, the physical contact on there. By the time I was done, I was exhausted and went to sleep.
1: Mm-hmm.
0: I always dealt with stress through physical exercise.
1: For me, it was running. Yeah.
0: Yeah. So when it was every single day.
1: Mm-hmm.
0: And it was like, wow, the only other time I've talked about it, and it's quite humorous. And I think it was just, having a extremely competitive attitude without preparing properly.
1: Right, right.
0: You know, having that right. competition of wanting to win but not preparing. And that was with my golf game when I was in my 40s. And I'd gotten the best I'd ever gotten to be, and I couldn't get any better.
1: Right.
0: And as I always like to say, I mean, it really wasn't, but I mean, I always say I had the rage of a serial killer directed at myself.
1: Mm.
0: But I'd finish a round. I wouldn't talk to anybody. I'd be furious for hours.
1: Mm-hmm.
0: You know, 3 or 4 hours afterwards, I didn't want to talk to anybody. I was furious. I remember thinking to myself, all right, this could lead to something bad. You need to get over this. And I actually quit golf for a while and went back right. to, you know, playing more basketball, a little bit of hockey, stuff like that. And you know, but I remember saying to myself, I mean, it was so illogical to have that much rage. And
1: yeah.
0: then as I'm having yeah. the rage, I realize, well, you're not preparing properly
1: right.
0: also.
1: Right.
0: You know, and thinking of, but other than that, in college, I was working two jobs and having so much fun. Mental illness, nobody, I didn't know everybody that I probably hung around with 50 different people. Everybody was having a great time and was looking, you know, and here's the point. That when you talk about the Ivy League schools, because I think this is important to bring up, because we bring up stress and not being able to handle stress, but is that mental illness?
1: Right.
0: The other thing is, and you and I have talked about this, woke liberalism. When you're told you're a victim every day, when you're told you can't make it, when you're told that you should feel guilty because of your race, right, when you're being told that you need to act this way and be this way, and if you're not, you're shunned by peers.
1: Yeah.
0: Is that part of it? I would have to say that has to be part of it.
1: Well, I go back to the stats on adolescent women and the suicide rate that had gone through the roof during COVID. And again, causation, correlation, I can't tell you. But what I can tell you is the world was telling young women as they were coming into, that coming of age moment or moments in their life, they were being told by the world, everyone of authority, it seemed, that if you breathe on someone, you could kill them. If they breathe on you, you could die. And if you equate that to the world is ending and the young women who were telling lawmakers, we're sitting in a classroom and we don't understand why we're even here because the world is going to end because of climate change. Those are very real fears if they believe it.
0: They were raving maniacs.
1: They were, and that's it.
0: Emotional nightmares screaming that the world's going to end and it's all, and adults are the ones. That's
1: a learned behavior.
0: And that's my point. Is that a mental illness or is that brainwashing? If you can be brainwashed, is that a form of mental illness?
1: Well, it can drive a panic disorder. And that's the problem. If you're triggering a panic disorder, I'm just now learning about how our hormones in our body are directly related to the brain and how the brain is wired. And we have a family, longtime friends of ours, whose daughter's going through something horrific right now. And I didn't know the relation between hormones and the brain to that extent. And she's going through a really horrible time. And we've been praying for them, and it's about all we can do. And I did some more reading. I was just curious, trying to learn about what was going on. And at that age of adolescence, when emotion, hormones are raging, emotion leads, and you can grab them and instill that fear with these ultimate fear moments or scenarios, then you should expect nothing less than that to manifest into some kind of panic disorder. And that's very real. And that's still at play at college age. That's still in play at that age when the mind is impressionable. It's why you want to teach them at those years. You know, we don't wait and go to elementary school starting at 50. And I'll tell you this, at 50, I probably got a elementary school education. But you teach those young, impressionable minds because we know for a fact everything, language and all of it, is learned in those younger years. Well, when you're instilling fear, expect that to manifest into something bad. If it's not tempered with coping skills and also realism along the way. Look, I'm not a doctor. Don't pretend to be. But I know the reality of raising children and now grandchildren being a part of their lives. And I see these things every single day in the world they live in. And if we're going to tell them that the world is ending, you know, that if we're going to tell them, you know, everything depends on this, and then we throw everything at them, and you have to include what's going on with edibles, what's going on with energy drinks, what's going on with, you know, it seems we're told that young people aren't drinking as much alcohol. I guess that's certainly a good thing, but if edibles are part of the equation, what else is part of changing the chemistry of that brain?
0: Okay, so you think that if I start a new push to drink heavily to save your mental health because they've stopped, and I can justify that if they're drinking less, that's why the mental illness is there. I probably can't sell that to the general public.
1: Probably not.
0: Okay.
1: Because I'm guessing that realism will kick in, and you realize that the morning after creates the rebound effect.
0: No, but speaking of that, I do remember actually having that thought. You know, It's like, I guess, because you're just so stressed, you get back home from work, and it was just like, should I have a drink? And it's like, I remember making that conscious choice.
1: Yeah.
0: Either I drink or I just, every day I come home from work, the first thing I do is head to the basketball
1: court. Wear yourself out.
0: Wear myself out. And I went, and then I'd go to sleep.
1: Right.
0: And that is, physical exercise has always helped me with that. But I don't know, does stress lead to mental illness, or does mental illness lead to not being able to handle stress?
1: Or does stress and stress-related, what they call situational anxiety, is a temporary illness?
0: Yeah.
1: And does that qualify and belong in that category?
0: Which gets me back to my original question.
1: Yeah.
0: Define mental illness.
1: Right, exactly.
0: We are Red Eye Radio.
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2: 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Those two elements of a fair detention rate were deemed appropriate by most of Overdrive's audience almost a decade ago. 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

0: Air Runner Radio. He's Eric Crowley, and I'm Gary McNamara. You know, I've noticed you have liberals out there saying, why don't conservatives like soccer? You know, you're not rooting for the USA and all that, which is, of course, is ridiculous. Just because you don't like, soccer isn't your favorite sport doesn't mean you're not rooting for the USA to win. I don't know anyone that's not rooting for the USA to win.
1: I'm not.
0: Oh, wait a minute.
1: Only because Justin Trudeau is.
0: Hold it.
1: What?
0: Wait a minute.
1: What?
0: Let's see the two candidates that are running for New York's 13th congressional district when it comes who they want to win it all in the World Cup.
1: Okay.
0: Here we go. Two Americans here. All right.
2: World Cup is here. The first match this weekend at MetLife Stadium taking place in New Jersey, even though some people say it is technically New York. But what do you think will win it all? Who are you rooting for?
3: I like Mexico.
2: Mexico. There you go.
4: I'm rooting for Senegal.
2: Senegal.
0: There you go.
3: Boo, USA!
0: Who are you rooting for? Mexico, wow. Senegal.
1: Well, are they saying that's who they think is going to win?
0: At the end, she said rooting for.
1: Right.
0: She also
1: said who do you think is going to take it all?
0: Yeah.
1: But why would you not have confidence in the USA? You're running for office, right?
0: I know.
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4: We're Red Eye Radio. He is Eric Carlin. I'm Gary McNamara. Welcome and good morning. Wow, this was this whole thing about the plot to attack the UFC Freedom 250 event that came out yesterday.
8: Cow. Yeah,
4: the FBI and its law enforcement partners disrupted an alleged plot targeting this weekend's UFC Freedom 250 event in D.C. Five people were in custody as of Monday, and investigators identified 23 people as part of a potential network of plotters. The alleged plan involved using explosive-laden drones to hit buildings near the event, force a mass evacuation, and steer crowds toward a pre-staged sniper team, officials said.

0: estimated that several boxes of ammunition that Proper had allegedly acquired contained thousands of rounds. It was also alleged that Proper acquired an AR-style rifle, a bullpup rifle painted with an American flag, and two plate carriers with AR-style magazines. His family voluntarily turned over the equipment to law enforcement. His father told officers that Proper had quit his job to meet up with people he had met online to conduct missions and recons, according to the complaint. It said that Proper's mother had first alerted authorities over concerns about his recent alleged firearm purchases and communications with individuals online. Two others, identified as Brian Omar Rowe and Michael Allen Thomas, were arrested in California for alleged involvement in the plot. Both men were charged with conspiracy to commit murder. They appeared in court on Monday in Riverside, California. Daniel Eskidge of Kansas City, Missouri, and Abraham Alvarez of Omaha were also arrested. Court documents said Eskridge's wife told investigators he described himself as a recruiter for the group that had amassed tactical gear, including a rifle, ammunition, and other equipment in recent months. She also said he built a firearms range on his property about 3 weeks before his arrest, and that she was aware of his signal communications through messages that appeared on a tablet that they shared. Alvarez allegedly operated under the online moniker Shepherd and served as a key organizer for the of the plot, using a signal chat to direct staging locations, sniper and drone positions, escape routes, and communication protocols, according to the documents. Prosecutors said he also discussed coordinating with other groups and urged participants to obtain explosive-capable drones, writing, "as many and as deadly as we can get." Multiple sources told Fox News that those in custody are all American citizens, and no foreign nexus was involved at all.
1: All right. What does this sound familiar? How does this sound familiar?
0: What happened just a few miles from where I live?
1: This is the attack on the Texas ICE facility.
0: Yep.
1: That happened last summer. And they met online, according to authorities, those individuals that were responsible. Now you have these individuals from, according to the reports, meeting online, and they're from all different parts of the country. And they're organizing. But think about what it takes, according to these reports, if these reports are accurate and true. Think about what it takes. Thank goodness the family members looked at this.
0: Yeah.
1: At least in a couple of instances here with these people, said, yeah, this doesn't look right, and reported it to authorities, because if not, where would this have gone?
0: Investigators later uncovered signal chats in which multiple people allegedly discuss a UFC event. An initial review of one suspect's iPhone identified at least 23 signal users discussing pre-operational activity. Some of those involved allegedly planned to travel to Fredericksburg, Virginia on June 12th or 13th to prepare for the attack. One suspect told investigators the goal was to target capitalist elites, billionaires, or politicians who receive donations from the American Israel Public Affairs Committee.
1: Yeah. Wow. Yeah. No, this could have been bad. I think that everyone expected that when we talked about the Freedom 250 events, that there were going to be certainly some radical activists. But this is part of the dangerous world we live in when these types of individuals decide they want to do damage. If not for the family members, I wonder how much intel there would have been in preventing an attack here.
0: Yeah, I don't know about the wife of one of them. You know, she said she had seen it, what they were talking about, because they shared the tablet, so she saw the messages. I don't know. It doesn't say she reported it, but obviously, she had no problem talking to law enforcement.
1: Yeah, at some point, she gave them help. We don't know at which point. That

0: is disturbing. That's the world we live in. Radical leftists who will do anything. They have no value for life. None. And if given a chance, they'll take it. We've seen it. Multiple attempts on the president's life, the assassination of Charlie Kirk. We've seen this over and over and over again, how radical and dangerous these radicals are.
1: And the goal, what was down here in Texas, which was a conspiracy to kill ICE agents.
0: Right.
1: And Border Patrol agents.
0: Right. And another attack that happened within days of that same attack.
1: The one in Dallas, yeah.
0: Yeah. Well, there was one in Dallas. There was another one in South Texas. So it's just reality. It's the world we live in. And it won't stop. I don't know what you do about security in such massive venues where you want people to be welcome. There's protocol in terms of keeping officials secure, the president secure. But they're looking to do damage and kill anybody and everybody that would support the president or any of these events. And that's what this is what they want.
1: Retired FBI agent Jason Pack told Fox News Digital that the alleged scheme appeared to have moved beyond online rhetoric and into operational planning. This was a real threat, describing it as organized political violence with specific targets. He said the most troubling aspect was the apparent shift from ideology to actual preparation, including recruitment across multiple state encrypted communications, yep, logistical planning, and identifying staging areas. While Pack questioned whether every phase of the alleged plot would have succeeded, he said parts of it appeared to be technically feasible and would have likely led to fatalities. He also pointed to the role of human intelligence in disrupting the alleged network, saying the investigation began after it just flipped on me here. He pointed to the role of human intelligence in disrupting the alleged network, saying the investigation began after somebody's family member got worried and called it in. That's how this got stopped. So there you go.
0: Yeah, again, if not for the family member, how far would this go? Would have gone. They're not done.
1: No.
0: These radicals are hell-bent on taking lives. Period.
1: And that's a scary thing when you can get 23 people online.
0: We assume, don't know each other. They met online. That's what the report says. They met online. That tells me they didn't know each other before.
1: And again, they don't appear to care if they leave an electronic trail. Now, they didn't discover them because of that, but the fact is the electronic trail is what ties them all together into a, you know, conspiracy to murder, which puts you in jail for a heck of a long time when the federal government the federal government has the goods on you.
0: Right.
1: Conspiracy to commit murder on the federal level.
0: Well, at an event that the president was going to attend.
1: Right. Now, he makes a great point. We don't know how close they could get with Secret Service.
0: Yeah, not sure.
1: All around there.
0: Right.
1: But would there have been fatalities? You know, could they have? We've seen no matter how much Secret Service protection you've had.
0: White
1: House Correspondents' Dinner, the president.
0: The president and multiple attempts there.
1: Right.
0: By the way, we also have to include the fact that Iran still has a bounty on the president's head. We have seen nowhere where that has been lifted. We know they want to take out the president, and intel tells us that.
1: What I wonder is, you know, it looks like they've got enough here because they've got the signal communications.
0: Yeah.
1: I guess my question would be, and this isn't criticism, it's a question. Why didn't they wait till a bunch of them traveled to Virginia because then that's the slam dunk. You're all heading there for a particular reason. And was the one guy going to jump in his, were they going to go by car? Because well, they wish they have weapons, the weapons were going to be in their vehicles.
0: Yeah, are the messages enough to constitute a plot?
1: Probably.
0: And if that's all you have anyway, because they were, they intervened, the authorities intervened as a result of the tip from the families, then you've got enough for the plot.
1: You just wonder if it's even stronger, though, if they move to that, we're going to meet in Virginia, and they all drive to Virginia.
0: Well, that would be the question.
1: You know what it reminds me of? Remember the guy that wanted to blow up a building in Dallas, and the FBI set him up completely, mm-hmm. and they actually pushed the button?
0: He had a fake device in his hand that he thought was real.
1: Right. So they didn't
0: push the button.
1: They didn't wait to just the planning stage.
0: Right.
1: They waited till he thought he was actually doing it,
0: right.
1: and then you got it slam dunk
0: right.
1: at that point.
0: Right.
1: And that's why I'm wondering why the FBI didn't let it go a little bit further if they knew about it, because obviously they could have followed the cars or done whatever.
0: Mm-hmm. Maybe they thought there was a chance that they didn't have every actor, every participant here in their radar, and that they didn't want to take a chance at letting one of them through. I don't know.
1: Could be. But again, yeah. speculation on it, but just a question, right. not making a comment. It's right. not a judgment on it at right. all, just wondering.
0: Yeah.
1: We are Red Eye Radio.
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30: Few people now have asked me about a TikTok trend that they've come across. It's called 75 Hard. The challenge was created by entrepreneur and author Andy Frisella, who calls it a, quote, transformative mental toughness program and an Ironman for your brain. So here's what it entails. Eat a structured diet with no alcohol, drink a gallon of water, read 10 pages of nonfiction, take a progress photo, and complete 2 45-minute workouts, one of them outdoors, every day for 75 days. Quite a challenge. We asked CNN fitness contributor Dana Santis about this, who reminded us that sustainable fitness isn't about punishment or proving discipline through extremes. It's about building habits that integrate into your lifestyle in a way that feels supportive and repeatable. If you ask me, that's going to be the key to long-term success. I'm Dr. Sanjay Gupta, helping you live a better life.
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1: We're Red Eye Radio. He's Eric Carly, and I'm Gary McNamara. You know, we were talking about mental illness earlier, and how many college students in the Ivy League claim that they, you know, have suffered from mental illness. Like 60%. 60. Either suffer from it or aren't sure if they suffer from it, but it's almost, it's 60% at Princeton, though.
0: Yeah.
1: And so that made me think of James Carville. he's been doing this lately. He's trying to make a prediction that Trump's going to resign.
0: Yeah.
1: You seen that?
0: Yeah. No, he's got like a timeline.
1: What is, I mean, I don't understand.
0: I don't know. Is that a Polymarkets thing? Is he trying to make some money?
1: Now it's he'll resign by Easter of 2027.
0: Yeah, okay. All right.
1: I just, number one, here's the point. If the Democrats hypothetically come after him, the safest thing to do is to stay as president.
0: Yeah, I don't see him resigning.
1: It doesn't make any sense.
0: Yeah, that's not going
1: to
0: happen.
1: Because you're saying, well, the Democrats are going to be coming after him, and he's going to have enough, well, no, if the Democrats come after him, he's safer as president.
0: Well, here's the thing. Russian collusion,
1: yeah.
0: The Russian hoax, if he didn't get out of the game after that, nothing will get him out of the game.
1: But legally, when he's president, they can't touch him.
0: No.
1: So why would he resign? It's like Carville just...
0: Right. They would... Him resigning and him no longer being president, then legally they could try and go after him.
1: So it doesn't make... Carville talking about this, it's like, what?
0: Of course, anything he says, Carville says lately is
1: Has anybody
0: garbage.
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6: From ABC News, I'm Dave Packer. Rescue crews racing against time in Venezuela. Teams from across the world are deploying to the country with more than 1,000 rescue personnel to find people trapped in the rubble. ABC's Lauren Glassberg.
7: Rescue workers painstakingly sifting through massive piles of rubble, searching for quake survivors. Now, search and rescue teams arriving from around the world. Multiple teams dispatched from the U.S., the first search and rescue response team arriving with a dozen trained canines, trained for finding people trapped in the rubble. A website for reporting missing loved ones lists more than 50,000 as unaccounted for, with fears the death toll could increase drastically.
6: That number for the death toll now surpassing 900. The U.S. retaliating following an Iranian drone attack targeting a ship in the Strait of Hormuz.
8: U.S. Central Command says American aircraft struck Iranian missile and drone storage locations and radar sites along the coast. It's been just over a week since President Trump signed the deal with Iran. Iran promising to reopen the Strait of Hormuz, but then moving quickly to impose new rules. And then there's the larger question of the nuclear talks.
6: ABC's Rachel Scott, more drones in the wrong place.
9: United 2693, Newark Tower, two aircraft ahead of you reported a drone, one right underneath them at 2,000, one just passed them off their right side, 2,000 to 2,300, use caution.
6: From ATC.com, United Airlines confirming the pilot of a flight from Key West came close to the drone as it prepared to land at Newark Airport Friday night. The Ebola outbreak in Africa, now one of the largest on record, more than 1,200 cases, nearly 300 deaths. CDC now declaring it a level one outbreak. Incident manager Satish Pillai.
10: Elevating the response level reflects the urgency, scale, and complexity of the outbreak and allows CDC to bring additional resources to support the coordination and operational needs of our response.
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6: Allegations of animal cruelty and fraud at a Northern California rescue where investigators say the remains of dozens of dogs have been uncovered.
13: A search warrant affidavit alleging the rescue accepted dogs and money from shelters across California under the promise they would be cared for and rehomed. Instead, investigators believe dogs were killed to make room for more. The investigation began after a neighbor uncovered a burial pit containing 8 dogs with apparent gunshot wounds. No charges have been filed against the owner or any employees. Experts say prosecutors would have to prove exactly what happened. Investigators say hundreds of dogs sent to the rescue are still unaccounted for.
6: ABC's Cameron Bupp. Europeans are doing what they can to beat the heat as temperatures soar past 100 degrees.
14: Absolutely concerned. I don't think our houses are built for this kind of temperature. We're thinking of buying an aircon for our flat, and, you know, they're very expensive.
6: Conditions are expected to ease in the coming days. Snack maker Utz Quality Foods is recalling certain varieties of Zapp's and Dirty Brand potato chips due to possible salmonella contamination. 9 varieties are affected and were sold nationwide. Developers behind the planned rebirth of Kauai's famous Coco Palms Hotel have secured a $431 million loan to reconstruct the 1953 resort where Elvis Presley's Blue Hawaii was filmed. The historic hotel has been closed since the 1992 hurricane. Dave Packer, ABC News.
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0: Now, it's Red Eye Radio. Gary McNamara and Eric Hurley talk about everything from politics to social issues and news of the day. Whether you're up late or you're just starting your day, welcome to the show. From the Relief Factor Studios, this is Red Eye Radio.
17: All across America, we are Red Eye Radio. He is Eric Hurley, and I'm Gary McNamara.
18: Hello.
17: Welcome. Thank you for being here this morning.
18: Thank you.
17: All right, so let's start off the show listening to Senator Kennedy.
18: Yeah.
17: Always one of our favorite things to do.
18: You know what's interesting? The other day I thought I was reading some show prep and organizing some things,
2: at the house, and I was thinking to myself, you know, there are days when I could go without hearing from any of them. You know, it was one of my throw all the bums out moment. And then I said, except Senator Kennedy. because I was thinking in the mode of, you know, we talked at one point, not to delay this too far, but at one point about having, you know, any of them on, you know, the show, if you were going to have them on, interview them. Man, I would love to sit down and do a full show with no one, just Senator Kennedy. It would be the most entertaining and maybe informative shows.
16: You weren't delaying things too far.
2: Yeah.
16: You're just so you know, you're the co-host of the show.
2: Huh? What? When did that happen?
16: You can say anything.
2: Did I get a promotion?
16: You don't have to put a disclaimer in there.
2: Well, I know you got your button ready. And when your buttons are ready, you got to strike them while you're hot.
16: No, it's okay.
2: We love Kennedy. We love Senator. He's one of the candidates we do love.
16: But here he is on Iran and day drinking.
2: Okay.
16: Here we go. All right.
18: Are you confident that Iran is going to give up its nuclear ambitions, or do you have any sort of skepticism?
19: Well, you... What? If you unless you were homeschooled by a day drinker, no one's confident that Iran's going to do anything.
16: I told you.
2: Hey, wait! I take offense to that. I was homeschooled by a day drinker. My Uncle Lee. The way he started it. What?
16: And he said, how do I put this? Yeah. Well, you know what he's trying to do? He doesn't want to come out and say, this deal sucks.
2: Yeah. Yeah.
16: And you could tell he's hemming and hawing. He doesn't know how to approach it.
2: Right.
16: You know, of course, has, you know, supported Trump in so many areas. He doesn't want to come out and say, this thing sucks.
2: Yeah.
16: And, you know, has anyone come out and said that what Bloomberg has put out is not the MOU, the Memorandum of Understanding?
2: I have not seen anyone come out and say those are lies. That's a false leak. Whatever.
16: Yeah, I haven't seen anybody from the White House say that, because if that is, and we both read it.
2: Yeah.
16: It's exactly what the leaks were.
2: Yeah, it's exactly what we've been saying.
16: It's exactly
2: that
16: what
2: others were saying in it.
16: And the only defense, when I saw, you know, J.D. Vance out there promoting it yesterday on The View, he keeps bringing up a straw man that nobody's talking. Taxpayer dollars are not going for this. I don't know anybody who was saying that.
2: No, it was like his ambition was to go out and make that one point.
16: Yeah.
2: Over the last couple of days.
16: Right.
2: And nobody is making the point that taxpayer dollars are going into it. The problem is the deal itself sets up funding that will allow them, Iran, to fund their proxies all over again. You know, and this, the one New York Post version of the story, lifting of the sanctions temporarily. And in the framework, they use the word framework in the New York Post, and it wasn't a quote. They used it, and I thought to myself, this is just getting stupid. This is getting beyond stupid. We have been here before with the other side in the White House. We've been here before. I would have bet you any amount of money after we bombed their nuclear sites, after we took out the Ayatollah, say in the week after we took out the Ayatollah, if you told me this is where it was going, I would have bet you any amount of money you were wrong.
16: Yeah. Yep. And then the leaks that were coming out yesterday, CNN had this one: U.S. negotiators are working to quickly release the text of the agreement between Washington and Iran, by the way, no, they're not. They downplay the significance of the specific language in the document, U.S. officials told CNN. That's what the U.S. officials told CNN. CNN didn't say that. They're saying the officials said, we're working at this. And it's like, well, Bloomberg did it. Yeah, no problem. It's a page and a half.
20: Right.
16: The officials described the text of the agreement as incredibly vague, mainly intended to create a more favorable environment for a highly technical in-person talks to come. They added that the framework is aimed at providing Iran the ability to sell it politically to their internal audience. Like, that's what the United States should care about. Additionally, the United States said the text of the Memorandum of Understanding, which Vice President J.D. Vance told CNN Monday is 1.5 pages long, and we have it already, does not reflect the critical back-channel commitments Iran has made to the United States, which they argue gave more than more confidence in signing on to the arrangement. Quote, people should not read too much into the language of the deal. That's what the hell you're leaking? Are you kidding me?
20: Don't pay attention to the facts.
16: One of the officials described the agreement as a political document.
20: You know, I don't drink, but I should start day drinking. Actually, day drinking for us would be night drinking.
16: What's more important than the actual document is the understanding we have with each other, and that's why it's important to get it done, that we can create an environment and go out and talk about all these things.
20: Oh, my gosh.
16: By the way, it's not a political document when we know that Iran is already selling oil. That's not a political document.
20: No. No, it isn't.
16: I mean, they're spinning this thing. I agree. And, you know, we've always talked about the fact that Democrats believe that the people that vote for them are idiots.
20: Yeah, yeah.
16: In this case with Trump, he believes the people that support him are complete idiots.
20: Yeah, well, he believes everybody is an idiot, I guess.
16: He believes he has had so much power that the people that, well, remember, he's the one that said, I could go out and,
20: shoot somebody in the street
16: and still win.
20: Right.
16: He believes that he can do anything and his followers will follow him no matter what it is. I think he's finding out that's not true. I mean, he's getting blasted on Fox News yesterday.
20: Oh, man, yeah.
16: You know, preliminary, it was like, well, let's see what's in it. Now, you know, that the document is apparently out, and then you see the backing off, these stories of backing off. Well, the actual document is more of a political document. Don't pay attention to what's actually in the document. Pay attention to the back channel discussions that we're having that we can't talk about. You can't sell that to the American people, because that's not what you sold day one on this.
20: You know who you're not seeing everywhere? Marco Rubio.
16: I know.
20: When you're not seeing Marco Rubio everywhere, and I mean, he's made a couple of comments, but in a deal like this, if this were a great deal, Marco Rubio would be out front, and that lends, so the fact that he's not lends, I think, credibility to the story that, again, if it's true, this lends credibility to that story that he's not on board. Hegseth isn't on board. I don't know how many lawmakers on Capitol Hill and the GOP who aren't on board.
16: But that was...
20: This is a cluster.
16: Yeah, it is.
20: This is a cluster. And I just don't know how it even gets to this point with Iran of all nations.
16: Somebody writes here, many left-leaning talk show hosts are saying the taxpayers are going to pay $300 billion to Iran. I heard it myself. I have not heard that, because if you're familiar with the Obama thing, we had always said and Biden lifting the sanctions.
20: Right.
16: That was us making sure they couldn't sell their oil money to fund their proxies. I don't know any Republican, because the big criticism is coming from Republicans.
20: Right. Yes.
16: That's
20: what you
16: media.
20: Have to be worried about. What the liberals say isn't the concern.
16: Right.
20: Your own group turning on you on this, and not really turning. They're not the ones doing the turning. The administration's doing the turning. The president's doing the turning.
16: Yeah.
20: I haven't changed my position on Iran. It seems the president has.
16: Yeah, this is not an issue of Republicans versus Democrats.
20: No.
16: This is an issue of Republicans versus Republicans.
20: Yes,
16: here.
20: Yes.
16: For the
20: Democrats are doing.
16: Right.
20: I mean, that's a given.
16: But that's not what's driving it.
20: No. No, this is what hurts you in November. Republicans staying home.
16: Yeah.
20: If they don't vote for, they're not going to vote for Democrats. Some independents may. Republicans won't vote for Democrats, but they're damn sure will stay home.
16: Yeah. And so when they say it's not a deal, all of it isn't a deal. I mean, it's not a deal. But there are portions that are a deal because it's already happening. Oil shipments are already happening for them, which means cash is going to Iran. So that part of the deal is a deal.
20: Win for Iran.
16: Right.
20: And here's the thing, too. You know, if this is a political move in the big picture on settling the markets until November 3rd, what are you going to do if they lob one? If Iran decides to step outside of this agreement, memorandum of misunderstanding, or whatever it's called, what if they decide to lob one across?
16: Well,
20: hey, are you going to do nothing? Israel's not going to do nothing. They're going to do something.
16: Well, there is nothing if the Bloomberg, and I've not heard the White House because everybody's now reporting on the 14-point plan that Bloomberg put out yesterday, and we've read it. There's nothing in there that even talks about Israel at all.
20: No.
16: There's nothing. So anything that the president says, you heard yesterday, well, he's going to keep them from going after Hezbollah, or they've got to leave Lebanon or what. None of that exists in the plan that we have seen, if that is the correct plan. But, you know, I think it was Andrew McCarthy yesterday that was like, you know, stop this thing of, well, you guys don't know what's in it. Well, then don't be promoting it. If you're going to be out promoting it, let people know what's in the deal.
20: Yeah.
16: You know, don't say, you know, that to me is absolute BS.
20: Yeah.
16: You know,
20: yeah.
16: Present it and defend it. This is the text of it. This is what it means. And this is what we're going to do. Don't throw out generalities. And then when people come back at you and say, whoa. And the entire point, though, as we have said, doesn't matter where the $300 billion comes from. It's that America is trying to raise $300 billion to revive the Iranian Revolutionary Guard. No matter how you do it, no matter how you try to sell it.
20: Yeah, yeah.
16: You can't sell that to Republicans. And there was some kind of switch that was flipped, and I have no idea how on this. Because you look at it, if that's correct, the 14 points, it's as bad as we originally thought it would be.
20: Yes. And it tells me it gets worse from here.
16: Now, what I thought was really interesting, and this was from Andrew Desiderio, who's covers Congress for punchbowl.com. Oh, I just had it here. What happened to it? Okay, I must have. Basically, it says the Trump administration might have inadvertently handcuffed its ability to implement key elements of an Iran deal when it sent a previously unreported certification to Congress last year that bars much of the broad sanctions relief in the outline of the Memorandum of Understanding. Senator slipped a provision into the 2024 Ukraine supplemental bill that requires the State Department to tell Congress every 180 days whether the IRGC launched drone attacks on Americans. If so, the administration makes that determination. The IRGC cannot be removed from the Foreign Terrorist Organization list for 4 years. The administration formalized that determination in a report to Congress last April, lifting the Iran's foreign terrorist designation would almost certainly be required to implement the broad sanctions relief the administration has outlined under the MOU per multiple senior Hill staffers who wrote the bill. Trump can waive the four-year requirement if he tells Congress it's vital for national security, but loosening the Iranian Revolutionary Guard sanctions by arguing they should be removed from the foreign terrorist list would be a tough sell for Republicans.
20: Yeah, no, that would be an impossible sell for me.
16: Yeah. But this gets worse. And sending out sources now to say, don't pay attention to the text. They don't know what to do now.
20: Because they're not saying the text is wrong. There's no one that we have seen that says this is absolutely false what you're seeing, what was released.
16: But now they're saying don't pay attention.
20: Right. They're saying instead, don't pay attention to the text.
16: Because
20: don't look behind the curtain. Right.
16: Because we can't tell you what's going on.
20: Yeah.
16: Because this is so they've already moved the goalposts.
20: Yeah.
16: The goalposts are already being moved on this.
20: Yeah.
16: We are Red Eye Radio.
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17: We are Red Eye Radio. He is Eric Carly, and I'm Gary McNamara. Thanks so much for being here this morning. Interesting, just going through Truth Social, it's amazing how little the president talked about the Iran deal.
20: And that's the second day in a row.
17: Yeah. You know, and I don't know if our last caller got it, but it says Iran has agreed to never have a nuclear weapon. He put this out. Also, the story that the U.S. is paying Iran $300 million is fake news put up by Democrats. That was actually 2 days ago that he put that out.
20: Right.
17: That's last thing that he put out on True Social.
20: Yeah, yeah.
17: And as we've said, I haven't heard a Democrat say it.
20: No.
17: We had somebody on Twitter say it, so I haven't seen everything.
20: I mean,
17: but certainly the criticism was always going to come from Democrats. The problem is, and they haven't been as vocal as I thought they were. I don't think they know where to go on this. The criticism has come from Republicans. That's where the criticism is. And I don't know of one Republican who's saying that U.S. taxpayer dollars is going in there. Now, if you look, if the 14-point deal, goes into, is actually what the deal is, or the memorandum of understanding, it doesn't say where the $300 billion comes from. He said to Rand, is it $300 million? Or $300 billion? $300 million.
20: $300 million,
17: yeah. It doesn't say where the money comes from. It just says investment. Who's going to do the investment?
20: Right.
17: What private sector companies are going to say, let's invest in Iran?
20: Right. Yeah. $300 billion. Yeah.
17: $300 billion. Okay, he wrote million here. So.
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32: A better life with Dr. Sanjay Gupta.
33: Osteoporosis affects millions of people in the United States and around the world. It's a disease that basically causes someone's bones to become weak, brittle, and porous, which can increase their risk of fractures. Now, the good news here is there are things you can do other than, or in addition to, taking medications to prevent fractures before it's too late. One is to up your intake of calcium and vitamin D. You also want to eat more protein. One functional medicine dietitian told us that that helps build muscle, and if you're building muscle strength, then you are also building bone strength. You want to be mindful of your workouts. The best ways to build bone density, one therapist told us, are going to be resistance exercises like lifting weights, and also exercises that make your bones take a bit of an impact, such as jumping or even running, just loading the bones a little bit more. I'm Dr. Sanjay Gupta, helping you live a better life.
0: If it happens in Northern Nevada, we're on it.
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17: 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Coming up in just a minute, Trump's former chief of staff had to say about the Iran deal in just a minute.
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0: it's a bad deal. And you don't want to get it out because you want to go ahead and sign it and then try and move into that 60 days. So you sort of say, look, it's not a great deal, but we can fix this during the 60-day negotiating period. So I guess the bottom line is there's a couple of reasons to not put the document out, and a couple of them are not really good.
1: Oh, there you go.
2: Now, he was being diplomatic. Remember, he's as big a Trump supporter as you can get.
1: Right. That was about as diplomatic as you could be given his his position with Trump. Here's the thing. Nobody bought it when the leaks started happening. But I stepped back and said to myself, what I'm not hearing, what I'm not seeing is the problem. You know, this idea that he first mentioned, well, he wants to wait and do it himself. So you have this big grand presentation. When does Trump wait on things like this? If it's already done, if the memorandum of understanding is already done, if it's already e-signed, then tell me why you would wait if it's a great deal. Yeah. Because you don't have to, I mean, you know, folding in something else that he said there, you don't have to go on. Now, Trump's already done that, but you don't have to, we've talked about, don't oversell something, don't overpromise and underdeliver. You go in and say, hey, to be clear, this is the start of a very serious long-term peace deal, but it's a big start. And we believe this puts us and puts the world in a better place with safeguards in place. And here's why. Here are the points. And you go through and you line them out. If they e-signed it over the weekend, you should have expected something Sunday night in a primetime address. And then say, we will be posting all of the details at whitehouse.gov for the world to see.
2: The problem is, as Dana Perino said on the Five, and we talked about this, the ceremonial signing with basically the IRGC. Here she is on Fox News.
1: Yeah.
2: Okay, can we up the, thank you.
3: Well, I could make their arguments better for them mm-hmm. because there are things that you could say that you would be able to think, okay, so you killed all of those 40 leaders, but now the IRGC is in charge. Mm-hmm. Okay, so that's who we're dealing with, and that's who we're supposed to stand next to on Friday mm-hmm. and sign an agreement that nobody's seen or read, except for this is the most transparent administration history, but we can't read it. Like I could make all of those points.
4: You have to stop doing that, Dana.
3: I think she sounds great. They don't call me. But the thing, like we said at the very beginning, the victories are usually visible, clear, understandable, and it's just premature.
1: Yeah, I was listening when she said that, and I thought to myself, well, it's the same thing we had said the night before. You're going to be standing there with the IRGC? That's the imagery you want? The same group that's been slaughtering the people of Iran? Are we going to be shaking hands?
2: Yeah, I mean, it's absolutely mind-boggling. You know, it's, you know, and that's one of the things. I think it was, let me just see. I think, did I save it? Let me just see here. It was from, it was something I saw from Rush Limbaugh's brother yesterday, David Limbaugh.
1: Mm.
2: That I went, wow.
1: Yeah.
2: Let me just see if I can find it here very quickly, because it was really interesting. It's one thing to caution people to wait and see the actual MOU before judging, but it's entirely another thing to gratuitously do an about-face and turn on Israel. I don't need to wait 2 seconds to react to that. And it was as disconcerting as the current policy seems to be. What may be even more so is the apparent radical retreat from a path that was morally righteous and invigorating. The whiplash is painful and inexplicable. Like so many, I pray there are more factors yet to be revealed.
1: In the back of my mind, and this is something I said a few days ago,

0: if it turns out we end up getting the regime out of power and all the uranium in our hands, I'll turn around and say, well played. I have zero confidence. I said it then. I'll say it again. I have zero confidence that's going to be the case. Because the more we learn about it, the further away we get from a secure situation like that. You know, I had thought the play is here at home, domestically, kick the can until November 3rd. November 4th, go in, do the damage. I don't know that I have any confidence that that's the case. Again, if that is the case, I'm not sure that I'll say well played, because you may have given Iran the opportunity along the way to strike out against Israel, to strike out against American interests. All of these things are a massive risk, and you don't give them that for one second. You're losing confidence by your base, and now I don't know where the confidence level is by the GOP.
1: There's two things here, and both are, Andrew McCarthy wrote a couple of great columns yesterday. Fox News reporting Trump is publicly rebuking Israel and Prime Minister Netanyahu over the war with Hezbollah. Quote, Israel's fighting Hezbollah too long and too many people are being killed. Hmm. Where the hell did that come from?
0: I don't know.
1: No way you can justify that statement. The president can.
0: No.
1: Astonishingly, Trump added that Israel should stand aside and let Syria take the lead against Hezbollah. And this is what he just, I think this is all part of where he just said the Trump administration thinks we're imbeciles. They think we're absolute idiots. A reminder, Syria is now run by a jihadist who claims to be a former Al-Qaeda operative.
0: Yeah.
1: Ahmed al-Sharar, formerly the designated terrorist known as Abu Mohammed al-Jilani. There was, if you could get information, the state on that person, which is the same person back a few years ago, the State Department offered a $10 million reward. And wow. It's just like, by all means, let's have Israel stand down so a former Al-Qaeda operative can take on Hezbollah. And then he writes, he goes, the Trump administration thinks we're imbeciles. I repeat what I contended yesterday. They think we're idiots. Let's take down the simple basics. Trump's agreement with Iran is not an agreement. It's a memorandum of understanding reportedly stating that the parties will talk about making an agreement for infinitely extendable 60-day limits. That is other than the billions to which the Trump administration has agreed to give the anti-American jihadist regime. The MOU is nothing that Neville Trump is peddling as peace in our time is a nothing that Neville, you know, is responding, you know, Neville Chamberlain is trying to make that comparison to. But to the extent that the MOU is something, it is something very bad, because if it were something good, we'd be reading it, not being spun about it. The president is a man who would not be able to contain himself. Dana Perino said that anybody who knows the president would not be able to contain himself if the written MOU were even of marginal benefit to the United States. He would be far more comfortable exposing it and exaggerating the marginal benefits as if it were a coup. The fact that the Trump administration refuses to publish the MOU, refuses to even brief the Gang of Eight on it, is a powerful implication that it is at least as bad as close watchers suspect it is. Administration apologists maintain that their critics are accepting the IRGC spin, but if there is an information void that the IRGC is filling with propaganda, then all the administration has to do is release a written agreement that would fill the void with verifiable written terms. And by the way, if the IRGC is spinning dishonestly, why is Trump Vance crediting regime claims that it is not pursuing nuclear weapons? The credulity gives Trump's plan the makings of a JCPOA 2.0, since taking the apocalyptic Islamic regime's word for what its intentions were was the foundation of the original Obama one. the most ridiculous nonsense, admittedly there is a lot of competition here, is that Iran has forsworn nuclear weapons. Iran has publicly forsworn nuclear weapons and emphasized that it is a member of the Nuclear Non-Proliferation Treaty. Well, that's what the NPT members that aspire to nuclear weapons do, as I recounted yesterday, just to make bigger fools out of us. Iran has also maintained that the Ayatollah even issued a fatwa against nukes. Mm-hmm. Remember that one?
0: Mm-hmm. Yeah.
1: To see the president beating his chest that Iran has agreed to never have a nuclear weapon is really something special. A close second on the ridiculous meter is the insistence by Trump and Vice President Vance that Iran will not be getting a dime in taxpayer money. That's a straw man. The point is that Iran gets access to funds through sanctions relief and whatever cockamamie investment fund the administration is conjuring. That those funds are not coming out of the directly out of the U.S. Treasury is besides the point. Yeah, yeah. You just can't. It's just.
0: By the way, it wasn't. I mentioned earlier that New York Post had mentioned the word framework, or mentioned the word framework, and it wasn't them. It was Fox News, and they mentioned it four times in one of the article. The framework. It's a senior official says negotiators will know within weeks whether the framework becomes an actual agreement. This is insane.
1: You know, if you, well, we'll get to more of this coming up.
0: it's insanity continues.
1: I've got to pay attention to the show and the breaks.
0: I know.
1: How dare we? Oh, I forgot. We're commercial radio.
0: That's true.
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17: By age 35, two-thirds of American men will experience some degree of noticeable hair loss. And by age 50, about 85% of men will have significantly thinning hair. That's according to the American Hair Loss Association. Now, one dermatologist explained that hair loss can either be genetic or it can be triggered by stress, illness, surgery, medications, major life events. No matter the cause, a lot of men, understandably, are frustrated by hair loss because it seems like a loss of control. You can take great care of your scalp by all sorts of expensive lotions and potions, but that might not matter. There are some tried and true medications that might work, like minoxidil or finasteride. But another solution is just shaving it off, and I've heard more and more how liberating this can be for a lot of guys. That's the ultimate control of their appearance. I'm Dr. Sanjay Gupta, helping you live a better life.
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1: We are Red Eye Radio. He's Eric Carly, and I'm Gary McNamara. By the way, you're not going to like this comment. I'll read it to you. I may be able to find the audio on it, but it was from Tom Bevan, RealClearPolitics.com.
0: Yeah. Yeah.
1: And you may not like this. He said, Trump is like the Spurs, blew a 29-point lead on Iran.
0: Oh, I'm okay with that. No, I'm okay with that. It is absolutely choking. I'll call it when it is. And if it's a team I followed all my life and you choke, you're choking.
1: I just read the New York Post editorial. I was wondering when it was going to come out.
0: Yeah.
1: Blasting.
0: Yeah.
1: No, blasting this deal. I mean, it took not that there was anybody in support of it, but it took a turn yesterday where Republican conservatives just went, what in the hell's going on?
0: Remember here? Leon Lett in the IC Super Bowl dropping the ball?
1: Yeah.
0: That's what this feels like.
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27: From ABC News, I'm Dave Packer. Searching through the rubble for survivors in Venezuela, where some 50,000 people are still unaccounted for after Wednesday's powerful twin earthquakes. ABC's Victor Oquendo.
28: As the death toll from the devastating earthquakes in Venezuela nears 1,000, remarkable rescues of the most vulnerable are giving fresh hope against all odds. Crews saving an 18-day-old baby named Juan and his mother. Teams cheering as they carefully brought him down from the debris to be reunited with his father.
27: The U.S. strikes back on Iranian targets.
29: According to Iranian state media, the strike happened just off the coast, or really on the coast, off the Strait of Hormuz, essentially Iran's southern shores. And what U.S. Central Command is saying is that this was a response to an attack on a commercial ship that was transiting the Strait of Hormuz. We know that the Strait of Hormuz has been really the focal point of this war over the past several months.
27: ABC's Christian Cordero. Secretary of State Rubio said an agreement reached Friday between Israel and Lebanon begins to put in place a framework for lasting peace and security. An end to the fighting in Lebanon is a key part of the agreement between the U.S. and Iran. Former senior Pentagon official Mick Mulroy.
30: The problem is Iran's the biggest issue when it comes to regional stability. They fund proxy forces around the Middle East, including Hezbollah. Hezbollah is probably their premier proxy force. They likely have IRGC officers embedded with them right now.
27: Former National Security Advisor John Bolton pleaded guilty to illegally sharing classified material.
31: Maryland U.S. Attorney Kelly Hayes says a hacker, believed to be associated with Iran, successfully got into Bolton's account.
32: He put our national security at grave risk in violation of the law.
31: As part of the plea deal, prosecutors have agreed not to seek more than a 5-year prison sentence. Bolton's sentencing is set for October 28th.
27: ABC's Stephen Portnoy. 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
27: Fair & Company of Saks Fifth Avenue has officially emerged from Chapter 11 bankruptcy with a new name. The company will be now known as Exemplar Luxury Group. CEO Jeffra Van Romdenek says that they're now ready for the next chapter after several tumultuous years. A gas leak led to a house explosion that damaged at least 36 homes in Twinsburg Township, Ohio. That's located between Cleveland and Akron. Fire Chief Earl Wilson says amazingly only two people suffered minor injuries.
7: There's damage not just controlled to this neighborhood, but on a street on either side and sometimes two streets over.
27: Officials say the gas leak was likely caused by a contractor drilling. A happy ending to the story of Gracie the missing giraffe.
8: Gracie the giraffe has been found safe and healthy, Texas authorities now say. Cedar Hollow Ranch had been searching for the animal since Monday, with her owner even offering a $5,000 reward for information that led to her safe return. But the manager of the ranch, Vic Jones, was able to locate Gracie by helicopter about 4 miles south of the ranch in Texas Hill Country. Gracie is a reticulated giraffe known for its rectangular spots and is estimated to be about 4 years old. Mike Dubusky, ABC News.
27: Serena Williams has been drawn to play 20-year-old Maya Joint of Australia in the first round at Wimbledon for her first singles match in nearly 4 years. I'm Dave Packer, ABC News.
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15: 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Gary McNamara and Eric Hurley talk about everything from politics to social issues and news of the day. Whether you're up late or you're just starting your day, welcome to the show. From the Relief Factor Studios, this is Red Eye Radio.
0: All across America, we are Red Eye Radio. He is Eric Harley, and I'm Gary McNamara. Welcome and good morning. Thank you so much for being here.
2: Yeah, thanks a lot.
0: A couple of things here. Let's hear from General Jack Keane, who was on Fox News.
3: Okay.
0: Yesterday about the Iran deal, because I think yesterday was the turning point.
3: It really was.
0: By the afternoon, I think it was the afternoon when Bloomberg put out the 14-point, the actual MOU, and the administration has not said it's not it, and the president has been so quiet on Truth Social on this. It's just amazing. And you've got now is people saying what we said, people that know the president a lot more than we do. Look, if this was a great deal, the president would be out there showing you everything and how, you know, this is a clear victory for the United States. And you just can't do it. But here's Keane yesterday on Fox News.
3: Mm-hmm.
5: Action will be taken. But I can't square some of the things that are coming out of the administration from reliable sources. That's what I find so disturbing. When I heard it from the Iranians, Sean, I dismissed it. I said, that's the same nonsense we're always hearing. Well, but when I hear from administration sources some of the things that you have heard of what's in this deal, that makes no sense whatsoever. It's not defensible. I think what the president should do is just let's release it and let people see what's out there so we stop debating about something none of us has seen.
0: Yeah, that was before that was, you know, before the Bloomberg thing came out. But yeah, I mean, that's the whole point. I mean, how you know it's bogus is when somebody starts promoting something. We're out here to promote the deal.
2: Yeah.
0: And we want to take on everybody who are saying things that are incorrect. And we're going to chastise you for it. Well, why don't you release it?
2: Yeah.
0: You know, right. It's that simple. And, you know, I'm amazed. You know, the one thing that is so there are just some things that are so obvious. And we used to say this about Green Jean-Pierre and about Biden and everything else. But when the president, think about this, we're just a little past Tuesday. And it was on last Thursday that the president said we're being played for suckers. And so you send J.D. Vance out there, which, by the way, people were making the comparison that Trump sending J.D. Vance out there to defend the indefensible is the same thing as, well, not is the same thing, but is close to Biden sending Kamala Harris out there to be the border czar. It's like you're gonna fail on it. But when you got J.D. Vance out there at the same time saying, no, that's Iranian propaganda. That's Iranian propaganda. That's Iranian propaganda. Oh, no. Iran says that they're going to give up the nuclear missile, you know, their nuclear abilities, and we believe they're credible this time, and we believe that they. I mean, you can't sell this crap, and I don't care if you try to sell it with confidence or anger or whatever, you can't sell it.
3: Well, this is looking less like an MOU and more like an IOU. It's about as worthless as an IOU. It means two things, diddly and squat. You know, and here's the thing. Here's the most disappointing part of that. There was real progress. The Ayatollah is dead, as in no longer existing. We set them back at least a decade on their ability to get full nuke weapons. We did some real damage. And my question is, what for?
0: And this is this one I want to play you before I told you what he had said about made the comparison to the Spurs loss. This is Real Clear Politics and Tom Bevin yesterday. Here we go.
16: And Israel has been doing, it seems like they've been on sort of their own timeline, their own strategy, while the Trump administration has been working to try and, you know, negotiate their way out of this thing, and Israel is seemingly less interested in that. So you're right. I mean, it could go sideways. We'll see what happens. It does feel to me, I know, you know, the Knicks won their first championship over the weekend, right, beating the Spurs. And It does feel a little bit like the Trump administration is like the Spurs in this scenario. they got out to a 29-point lead, and then now it's like late in the fourth quarter, and it's they've blown the lead somehow. I mean, it just feels like we were in this very, very dominant position initially, and Donald Trump decided to create some space for negotiations. And from that point on, Iran has been sort of stringing us along and waiting us out and doing whatever they can to sort of, you know, gum up the works.
0: Which they've done for 47 years.
3: Well, that's, you know, and I'll, and to compare it to the NBA Finals even further, you know, Spurs fans had real hope that this could happen.
0: Yeah.
3: I mean, it was only based on a couple of games, but it was real hope that it could happen. And all of a sudden, you know, choking not once, but a couple of times along the way. And this impact here, the difference is the Spurs can come back from this down the road and maybe get another championship. I don't know how you come back from this except for one scenario that I've outlined a number of times, and I'll repeat it again. The regime is gone. The uranium is in our hands, period.
0: Well, as we have said, you know, from the very beginning when they said, you know, regime change, you know, when the president said last week, he said, I was never concerned with regime change. Of course you were.
3: Yes, you were.
0: It's exactly what you promoted in the 8-minute speech. It's exactly why you took out and continue to take out multiple levels of the top government officials out there.
3: Well, on that morning,
0: that's why you don't do that unless you're attempting to get regime change. So when you don't tell the truth of why you're going to war to the American people, and they sit there and they go, well, obviously it's what you're doing.
3: Well, no, I mean, the morning the Ayatollah was above ground having breakfast and they knew that and they went after him, tell me what the point of that going after the Ayatollah would be if it wasn't regime change.
0: Right. So when you BS like that, people don't buy it. Here's more from General Jack Keenan, because he was on Fox News. Mm. He was on Fox Business News over the last couple of days. Here we go.
5: You can't trust him. Why? Because what they're going to want to do is actually go back to all of their strategic objectives.
0: Yeah.
5: They're going to want to reverse what they sign. Mm. That's who they are, and we have to accept that. So therefore, there has to be enforcement and compliance. And that can be there in terms of money. But also, listen, people are forgetting what happened last week. Last week, the Iranians were not moving towards this MOU fast enough. They were tapping us, as the president likes to say. And what did he do? He conducted two strikes against Iran, multiple strikes, two nights' worth of strikes. He was about to do a third when the Iranians said, okay, we're ready to do this. That is still available to him, and I know for a fact he is prepared to use it. And if anybody doubts it, or the Iranians doubt that, how can you dismiss the evidence we had of what he just did last week? So, yes.
0: The only failure of that, of Jack Keane, is you've got this deal, which sucks.
3: Yeah.
0: So if you're saying that he went after them, and then Iran got this deal, they were willing to come to the table, well, my God.
3: Well, but he didn't get anything. Yeah. Tell me what the get is.
0: I do love the remaining Trump people that are trying to spin it.
3: And how they have to. You know, when Scott Pelley talked about McCabe and how impressed he was on being very careful about it, what he could say and couldn't say. And this is kind of that same dance. And I understand in certain positions you kind of have to. But I'm not willing to do that. This is horrible. And it's disappointing coming from this particular president after what this particular president literally accomplished in two major attacks on Iran. Now we're going to be standing with the IRGC. I'm still wondering. We're going to be shaking hands?
0: Yeah.
3: How's that going to work?
0: It is mind-boggling how quickly this happened. How quickly the change happened. Let me just, we have the, I had the New York Post editorial. Trump's Iran deal gives the Islamic Republic big wins up front and America nothing. Vice President J.D. Vance's sales pitch for the Iran deal is simply terrible, but President Donald Trump's may be worse. Maybe the reporting on what's in the Memorandum of Understanding is wrong, but Team Trump keeps confirming some of the worst news. The best we can tell, the deal does nothing to achieve the aims America started the war with, but does hand Tehran a whole series of gains. Iran gets at least a few billion in immediate funds and can start selling oil right away, which they've already done.
3: Yes.
0: With at least some other sanctions dropped as well. More, Tehran wins unprecedented authority over the Strait of Hormuz and likely locks in Hezbollah's dominance in Lebanon.
2: When I saw that, they get to control the Strait of Hormuz?
0: Yep. Recall our goals, a president open combat seeking to permanently end Iran's nuclear threat and also eliminate its missiles and other offensive capabilities, and we also hope for regime change. The bombing set back its nuke programs, took out a lot of missiles and missile factories, and decapitated most of the regime's top leadership. All the talks since the start of April have done nothing more. Indeed, have only let new Iranian leaders rebuild and regroup, even as the population suffers. Why think they'll change in another 60 days of talking? Vance's happy case is that the big prizes for Iran are contingent on the behavior, as he said on Hannity. If they're willing to behave like a normal country, quit chasing nukes and funding terror, then we're willing to actually fundamentally transform our relationship with them. But that's been true since the 1979 revolution, and the regime has never gone for it. Trump, talking with Qatar's ruler, actually claimed the regime has changed since we killed off so many leaders, and those who wound up in charge are very rational people, nice to deal with, not radicalized. Huh? It's leaders of the Islamic Islamic Revolutionary Guard Corps. They're calling the shots over there. The goons are committed to the radical agenda. Vance, Witkoff, and Kushner never talked to them, only to the political fronts, for real power. And it's easy to say to be nice when the negotiations are handing you win after win. Trump's proud that Iran promises to stick to only peaceful nuclear programs, but it never stopped making that promise, even after it never ceased to do the opposite. We never had this level of direct communication with the Iranian leadership, Vance bragged on Hannity. Again, they weren't talking to the real leaders, just the front men. Sadder still, he claimed, we're seeing even people that I would have assumed are hardliners who are kind of saying maybe it was a mistake for us to do those things we've done over the last 40 years. Maybe we should have turned over a new leaf with our relationship in the United States. They were slaughtering 40,000 of their own civilians months ago. Suddenly they're going to get normal? No. Hardliner versus moderate is just a good cop, bad cop shtick the Iranians have pulled on Westerners for decades, right along with pretending to regret over the past. It's beyond foolish to think the Iranians have changed just because they say so. But they say that, as I've taught you, that's the thing that boggles my mind, is Vance is out there. Has he no self-awareness? On one hand, he's saying, yeah, that's all propaganda coming from the Iranians. Oh, but we believe the Iranians here, here, here, here, and here. And the claims that they believe them on are absolutely unbelievable. So forget about what we said yesterday. Forget about what the actual is in there. The administration has not said that what was released yesterday is false.
3: Right.
0: But as we said, you don't have to pay attention to what possibly might be in the so-called MOU. All you've got to do is listen to what Trump and Vance are saying, and you're like, for God's sakes, make some kind of consistent sense. You're all over the damn place. And trying to be forceful and arrogant about it doesn't sell it.
3: No, that makes it worse. That makes it worse.
0: Just unbelievable.
3: The confidence meter is at an all-time low with me.
0: Yep.
3: That's a big deal. going back to 2016.
0: It's amazing.
3: It just makes me wonder who in the hell's running the show. Is Biden still in charge? This comes off as a Biden-esque deal.
0: Somebody said the other day,
3: is Hunter in charge?
0: No, it was like Obama. But remember, Obama actually ran the Biden administration. Now Obama's running the Trump administration.
3: Well, I think Hunter Biden is running it because somebody's on crack if they wrote this. Hunter Biden's running it.
0: We are Red Eye Radio.
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13: After a round of extreme weather last week in the Midwest, the forecast this week appears quieter.
17: We've got actually some more rain coming back in. Nothing like what we saw last week when we had the excessive rainfall in the central Corn Belt. We're looking at the most, 1 to 2 inches of rain across parts of the Midwest. Coverage will be much more scattered than last week. And in most cases, it will be beneficial rainfall, maintaining adequate to locally surplus topsoil and moisture for these rapidly growing corn and soybeans.
13: USDA meteorologist Brad Rippey says the recent moisture is also benefiting Midwestern pastures this time of year.
17: And everything is really coming up roses for the Midwest as we head into some of these key weeks in the development season for corn and soybeans. So no changes, and temperatures are going to stay at a very reasonable level, and we should get a bit more moisture as we head on through the middle part of June.
13: I'm Rod Bain reporting for the U.S. Department of Agriculture in Washington, D.C.
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0: We are Redeye Radio. He's Eric Carly, and I'm Gary McNamara. You know, and that's the only defense so far is that, you know, stop speculating on what the deal is. That's why we have said that then put out the deal. Then put out the deal now.
2: Why would you wait if you've already e-signed the deal and it's a great deal? Why would you wait to release it? Somebody tell me, give me a good answer. And, you know, I mean, there was, we played the audio cut before. It's, well, they want to do the proper presentation. No, I don't buy that.
0: Shaking hands with representatives of the Iranian Revolutionary Guard. If you're a Trump supporter, do you agree with that?
2: If you're looking for cheerleaders, you found the wrong radio show.
0: Yeah. And as we have said, we started yesterday, it doesn't even matter what's in the deal. We're judging them by what they're saying.
2: I voted for this guy multiple times.
0: Yeah, so did I.
2: I want him to win.
0: Yep.
2: This brings my confidence to a new low.
0: Yeah. And as we've stated, it's up to them to not keep us guessing. And so you've got the source stories out there, as we know, which can be wrong, and we've always admitted that. But since it was released, the Bloomberg released it, and then other media picked up the 14 points. It exists out there. You can read it yourself. The administration has not said that that is false.
2: Yeah.
0: And they've had plenty of time to do it, and you know this administration does. So we have stated, we read it. We didn't see anything about Israel in it to begin with, but we're judging them by what they're saying. And for them to be out there, Vance is out there promoting a deal and criticizing the critics while not telling you what's in the deal and telling you that it's a great deal without letting you see the deal. And it's our fault?
2: Yeah. Why aren't you complaining?
0: Yeah.
2: That's my question.
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0: We are Red Eye Radio. He's Eric Carly, and I'm Gary McNamara. Welcome and good morning. Download our Red Eye Radio app today, and you can listen when and where you choose. Yeah, the entire thing of they haven't released it, so nobody should be talking about it, and you guys shouldn't be talking about it. Well, then they shouldn't be talking about it.
2: They're the ones promoting it.
0: Yeah, they're promoting it, and so... As we pointed out, that what Vance promoted, no Republican is making that case that it's U.S. taxpayer dollars for the $300 billion. We don't know where it's going to get. Where you're going to get $300 billion in investment into Iran? That's going to be interesting.
2: Yeah.
0: Who's going to invest? What private organization is going to say, let's invest money into the private sector of the Iran run by the Iranian Revolutionary Guard? But as we said, we've been commenting the majority of it. Now, we bring you the news. We're not going to not tell you that Bloomberg and other media outlets have released what the 14-point plan is. And when we see what the 14-point memorandum of understanding is, and we read it, it's exactly what the critics have speculated is in it.
9: Yeah, right.
0: So the early leaks, if this is what it is, and the administration has not come out, because it's been out for what now? 9-10 hours?
9: Yeah.
0: There's nobody saying, look, that's not it. It's wrong. You guys are wrong on it. You haven't heard that. And so, you know, we report the news to you. And, yeah, we'll throw out a little speculation, if, when, whatever. But the thing that really gets us is the things that President Trump and J.D. Vance are actually saying, what they're saying in their own words. Here's another one. This was the worst of the president yesterday. Here we go. All right. Talking about Israel, because he's attempting to make Israel the bad guy in all of this.
9: Yeah.
0: Here we go.
7: Israel's fighting Hezbollah too long, and too many people are being killed.

0: I don't know why you wouldn't question all of this.
1: Right.
0: The people come and go. The people are fallible. The ideas remain. That's what this nation was founded on. And it doesn't matter what your name is and if I voted for you or not. If I disagree, you're going to hear about it. It's what I do for a living. And if I didn't do it for a living, you'd still hear about it because I'd probably be on my rooftop.
2: Well, you know what you haven't heard in the last couple of days or I've seen at all on social media? Because I try to read as many comments as I can just to get an idea of how people are, you know, are thinking. I haven't seen one in the last 48 hours about, but it's the art of the deal and he's playing fifth dimensional chess.
0: No, okay.
2: None of that.
0: All right.
2: You've heard more of
0: no,
2: This is the art of the Costanza deal.
0: Yeah,
2: going backwards.
0: Well, the only thing I've heard is why do you keep complaining about the deal? Because it sucks. You know, this steak isn't steak; it's chicken. I ordered steak, but man, I guess I won't complain.
2: You know And by the way, we do know, for example, like, you know, with the oil, that's in the 14 point, we know they sold oil yesterday.
0: Yeah.
2: So we know they're getting partial sanctions relief.
0: Right.
2: But I want to get back to this because this is the one thing, and this is what J.D. Vance, you know, was talking about. Mm. This seems to be his major talking point. Mm. It's not taxpayer funds. And on this score, the Washington Free Beacon's Adam Credo, and this goes back to Andrew McCarthy's column yesterday, reports that the Trump's White House emphasis that Iran is merely getting its own money back, not taxpayer funds. How stupid do they think they are? Iran's funds are frozen based on sanctions imposed in part due to its terrorism support, in addition to its nuclear weapons work, its ballistic missile work, human rights abuses, and targeting U.S. military and civilian vessels on the high seas. If the U.S. could keep funds from Iran, but is now instead allowing the funds to be paid to Iran, that is material support to a state sponsor of terrorism. It was when Biden did it. It is when Trump does it.
0: Yeah.
2: Again, it's material support to a state sponsor of terrorism, which the Iranian regime has been since 1984 under formal State Department designation. It doesn't matter that the funds are supposedly Iran's rather than a payout from the U.S. Treasury. Our government is giving access to billions of dollars in funds to an entity our government concedes uses its funds to underwrite the arsenals and deadly activities of its terrorist proxies that target American interest and American military over the last 47 years. End of story.
0: Just insane. Okay. Just insane. Because the only way to reinstill confidence on this entire thing in a person like me is to come back November 4th or whenever it's going to be, take out the regime, take the uranium. That's not going to happen. I'm not putting a dime on that bet.
2: You just reminded me of something that I saw from an Israeli media outlet. Did I save it? I think I did.
0: Hmm.
2: I don't know where it is. Eh. Wow, I thought I saved it. It was from a Israeli news service that said, "We are such big supporters of Trump. Either this is the worst deal ever, or hopefully, we just pray he's setting them up to justify the bombing the hell out of them down the road."
0: That's a possibility.
2: But they said that's our hope. They're not too confident about it because of what has been going on and the fact that they made the memorandum of understanding. And the fact is, we all know that they know that prices are killing them.
0: Yeah.
2: In the polling, you can't get much lower than everyone, including Republicans, judging Trump on the economy. And I'm talking about Rasmussen, all the Republican polls. It's not just, I don't trust any of the polls. The one poll I pay attention to

0: the most is Rasmussen, to see how that moves, because that's a Republican a pollster. In the last couple of weeks, he, you know, has broken the record for lowest in the second term in the Republican poll. And lowest is the economy.
1: Yep.
0: But as you said, this is a president that was elected on strong foreign policy and the economy and the border.
1: Yeah. Yeah. Look, I have a number of theories that could work to support, if I wanted to be in the cheerleader crowd, to say what this deal might set up. I'm not in the mood. I'm not going to do that. Show me. Show me. And I don't think there should be, wherever we are, we're less than 150 days from Election Day. I don't think you give them the room between now and Election Day, because there's no telling what Iran could do. Iran sees this as a win. You're not going to convince me that the regime is a new type of regime. This is an all new regime.
0: This is from I was looking at news and commentary on Israel. It's called Mossad Commentary. Iran firing multiple drones and ships at Hormuz every night since the agreement is signed. U.S. shooting UAVs down before they threaten vessels, source tells NBC. What was the other one that I was looking at the other day? Or it was the one thing that they had said here, is where they were like, you know, look, we're pro-Trump. Can't see it here. I saw it yesterday, and then I didn't save it for some reason. But they were the ones that were saying, you know, we support Trump. We hope that, you know, our only hope is that this has got to be something to completely wipe them out in
1: a setup
0: in a few months, because this turn doesn't make any kind of sense at all.
1: Look, if you want to talk about propaganda and psyops and how this could set them up to give them false confidence, the regime, false confidence in order to move in a certain direction. And when you see them moving in that direction, you go in and you take them out. I'm not going to tell you you're wrong, because I don't know what the future is.
0: Right, but we shouldn't be doing this, because we've been told we shouldn't be speculating.
1: I know. Well, and I've talked about how after, you know, in the first couple of weeks, when the bombing settled and they hit the pause button, I said, well, for intel purposes, that's almost necessary. Because you need to knock on doors and find out who's in charge. Who's still around. You know, Trump says he's being told, or the media, in fact, is doing stories. They're being told by their spokesman that the new Ayatollah doesn't want nukes, doesn't want this, doesn't want... We haven't seen him.
0: Yeah.
1: So I don't know what's real, what isn't real. What I do know is that if you're going to... Because on the propaganda front, just imagine that this is propaganda and setting up false hopes for Iran so that they'll make a move so you can take them out. That would be a strategy. But why aren't you on Sunday night? You should have had a primetime address announcing it bigger than ever. In fact, you would go bigger on promoting it in order to give them false confidence.
0: I found it. It's from 10 hours ago. We are huge supporters of Trump, but the current situation does not align with the man we all know. Either there has been a huge shift within himself, or he is setting up Iran for another massive round of hellfire missiles. Please, God, we hope the latter. But the fact is, why would you need another 60 days to do it? You don't need another 60 days to do it. That's the whole point.
1: Yeah,
0: there's no need.
1: You don't. Well, see, here's the thing. 60 days almost gets you to the election. I think we're 140 40-something days out? 120 days almost gets you to election. So right before the election, something's going to happen one way or the other, or are we going to kick the can again? I can't tell you. What I can tell you is that this doesn't pass the smell test. A lot like that beef jerky I've been eating in the studio when the mics are off. You really don't like that at all. It's
0: quite pungent.
1: Oh my gosh, it's great. I love it. It's
0: your taste buds do.
1: It's Dorito.
0: What about your nostrils?
1: It's Dorito. Oh, I love the smell of it because I know what I'm about to eat. Oh my gosh, I could live on it. I'm taking it to an island. If that's all I get, that and one Carpenter's album, that's all I need.
0: We are Red Eye Radio.
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0: Here at Red Eye Radio, he's Eric Carney and I'm Gary McNamara. One thing we know is that the $300 billion whatever investment fund down the road, here's General Jack Keane about that in the Iran MOU.
24: You can't have a nuclear deal for 10, 20 years, similar to the JCPOA. And the funding is real. There's a $300 billion investment fund. Who cares where the money comes from? If it doesn't come from the United States, I get that. Of course it shouldn't. But it shouldn't come from anybody. I mean, when we recovered Germany and Japan, the Nazis weren't in charge. The Japanese imperialists weren't in charge. Here, the Iranians are in charge. The killers and thugs are still in charge. We don't give them that money because what are they going to do with it? They're going to recover everything we've taken away from them. Who cares whether it's coming from the Arabs, from the Qataris, or whatever? They don't get it. They shouldn't get any of it.
0: There you go.
1: Yeah.
0: And that part we know is true because Vance has verified that.
1: Yeah.
0: And so, again, it's just like, and the thing is, when they say they don't get any of it, but they have. We've allowed them to get oil money already. They've already,
1: right.
0: I guess, two tankers, they've already sold the oil, as we found out yesterday, and other things just for signing the memorandum of understanding.
1: Right.
0: And so you can't win this argument with the Republican Party.
1: No.

0: 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He's Eric Carney, and I'm Gary McNamara. Just understand that Goldman lost in New York. Mr. Yeah. Impeachment of Trump.
1: Yeah.
0: Lost in New York, down right now with 95% of the votes in by 32 points.
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2: And he's Eric Curley, and I'm Gary McNamara. I just took a glance at the Babylon Bee headlines in this one.
3: Oh, yeah?
2: This one I liked. U.S. runs out of alcohol after Scotland fans arrive for World Cup.
3: I love it.
2: All right, this was my favorite article from yesterday.
3: Okay.
2: Jeffrey Blahar from National Review.
3: Yeah.
2: New York Democrat, socialist seize the means of election. and he starts out talking about the one woman. He goes, it's got to be a Mondani supporter. Who took that garbage can, the Knicks garbage can,
3: yeah.
2: Emptied all the garbage on, and she lost her job. She was, she had a DEI job at J.P. Morgan Chase. She was executive director of DEI, and she took it, and they fired her, I guess.
3: Yeah, all right.
2: And he's using her as, basically the Mandami mentality that exists in New York City. And right. Apparently, by the way, he writes it, he lives in New York City, because he goes, the hell's going on? What's happening? But it's pretty funny here. He says, the entire social movement that voted to send New York's congressional delegation careening well past the mere left and into outright insanity. For the proprietor of the Cardinal of Fools, that means business is good tonight. For those of you who voted in New York City, though, you're going to get it come next January, good and hard. In what can only be characterized as a flux for Mandani's popularity among the New York City Democratic-based voters, all three of his endorsed House candidates win their House races tonight. Two of them ousting longtime incumbents to win. To dispense with the sad news first, alas, there will be no Kennedy resurgence in the Democratic Party. At least this year, Jack Kennedy Schlossberg, he insisted it be printed that way on the ballot, was predictably dismissed by the absurdly rich voters of Manhattan's 12th district, who put down their cocktail glasses for a moment to vote for Michael Lasher. Lasher's biggest qualification, near as I can tell, is at least once having a job. This, of course, means that Republicans are stuck with the only remaining Kennedy.
3: Well,
2: in any proximity to federal power, that unfortunately means that by the laws of comic transference,

0: We are Red Eye Radio. He is Eric Carly, and I'm Gary McNamara.
1: And this little button there, Gary, is the on and off button.
2: Yeah, that's what that does. That's... Turn the microphone on so people can actually hear you. Yeah.
0: You ready for our audio cut of the day? Got to play it one more time.
2: All right, let's play it.
0: Because this isn't like New York City, mm-hmm. where the Democrat Socialists of America are just like, hey, United States sucks. Let's destroy it. You got like Tallarico here in Texas trying to ride the fine line.
2: Yeah, yeah.
0: All right, so here we go.
2: All right.
0: Here's the latest that the Republicans are using against him.
3: Yeah, and that's, you know, I always think of myself as a Christian who hates Christianity.
4: Yep.
3: Right.
0: Now, the only thing.
2: Yeah.
0: The only thing that would make sense on, you know, to have that kind of explanation.
2: Right.
0: Would be for me to say something like, I'm a Buffalo Bills fan who hates the Bills.
2: No, that I get.
0: Because they've never won a Super Bowl.
2: That I get. That I certainly understand. Yeah.
0: And many people would not accept that explanation from me either.
2: Yeah, probably not. But
0: it's just, it's hilarious because I don't know when he said it. I know that the Fox headline was hilarious.
2: Yeah.
0: You know, the Fox head, that's where I first saw it. And I died laughing because of how they run. I'm trying to find it. I got it in my pile of stuff here. Where is it? Yeah. Okay. Oh, there's the other thing that he said. Ah. He said his imagination, Tallarico says his imagination is limited by his white maleness. That's the other thing. We'll have that coming up. Plus,
2: right.
0: Trump promoting national constitutional carry.
2: Oh.
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0: And he is Eric Harley, and I'm Gary McNamara. Welcome and good morning. Download our Red Eye Radio app and listen when you choose. All right, so there it is. Tallarico says he hates Christianity in unearthed interview with a transgender Latinx theologian. Now, this happened a couple of years ago when he did the interview, but it also relates, and we said, wow, these hyphenated labels now, but he's come up with the ultimate one. A Christian who hates Christianity is what Tallarico said he was. But this was in the same interview.
1: Yeah.
0: Texas Democratic Senate hopeful James Tallarico once said that the trans, queer, Latinx activist theologian was a major source of inspiration for his political philosophy in praising Roberto Espinoza. Tallarico said, "I told you I was a boring, straight, cis white man and added Presbyterian to spice it up. My imagination is also just limited by my own background and identity." In 2020, Tallarico said, "White skin gives me and every white American immunity from the virus, but we spread it wherever we go through our words, our actions, and our system. We don't have to be showing symptoms like a white hood or a Confederate flag to be contagious. The only cure is diagnosing the virus within ourselves and taking dramatic actions to contain the spread," he said. "The first small step is proclaiming loudly and unequivocally that Black Lives Matter. He later said that his anti-white comments were taken out of context. He's now backing off on all of this, but it's like, sorry, it doesn't work. All I have to say is, what a confused young man.
2: He seems very confused.
0: He seems like a confused nutcase.
2: I want to go with him to a barbecue place and ask for the vegan plate.
0: That was still hilarious, though.
2: You know, it's...
0: I'm not a vegan. I eat meat all the time. Look at me eat meat here. I'm eating meat here. No, you're the one that wanted your campaign to go vegan.
2: Yeah. And then I want to... Then I want to take him to church and have him talk to the pastor about how he hates Christianity.
0: Well, you know, there's a bunch of these left-wing churches that really aren't churches. You know, they're really not establishment. You know, they're just okay, we want... You know what that means when he says this? When he says, I'm a Christian who hates Christianity. He's saying, I want to change Christianity. He doesn't believe in it.
2: You're right.
0: That's what it means.
2: Yeah.
0: I want Christianity to evolve to my beliefs.
2: He's saying the Bible is wrong.
0: Yeah.

0: We are Red Eye Radio. He's Eric Carly, and I'm Gary McNamara. So, yeah, I really think, you know, when you talk about some of the emails you've gotten where, you know, people say, well, my Democrat friends aren't as, you know, wild and crazy as that. Well, talk to them and ask them if they'll actually defend it and go through all the different things.
1: Yeah.
0: And you get a blank stare. Because I have not found one Democrat, and I know a lot.
1: Yeah. Yeah.
0: That will actually argue any of these points. They'll just throw back at you, well, you're just, you know, you're a right-wing talk show host, and so you're just throwing. Yeah. Yeah. They won't actually debate the issues. They throw the labels back at you.
1: Yeah.
0: Their defense is, you know, where I stand on, you know, where I stand on the issues. But it doesn't matter. It doesn't matter if I say I criticize the Republican Party all the time. They're not as conservative. Well, you're a conservative then. And as a conservative, you're intolerant of what? Explain. Well, I'm just done with this. I'm not going to get into an argument with you. And they turn around and they walk away and I'm just smiling.
1: Yeah.
0: I'm like, no, we're just having a discussion. I'm not angry.
1: Right.
0: I'm not angry at you or anything.
1: Right. No.
0: And so I really think there's a huge segment of Democrats, especially in the heartland, that are in complete denial.
1: Right.
0: They're in the denial stage right now.
1: No, I think they are.
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0: And I'm Gary McNamara along with Eric Harley. 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
11: 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I did mention that I'm traveling this week. In fact, I'm heading out later this morning, heading to the airport for the 44th annual Shell Rotella Super Rigs. This is incredible. 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And I couldn't be more excited. 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
0: Yeah. You go have your fun.
11: Oh, man.
0: You go play and have fun, and I'll sit here and continue just to shovel away in the coal mine.
11: You know, it's both work and fun. It is, because we judge rain or shine, and hopefully there's only a little bit of rain. It looks like Thursday is going to be good, but usually it's fairly hot, but it's so much fun looking at these cool rigs. It really is. I've been doing it, again, this is my 26th year, and it's a ton of fun. So you're welcome. And we also, man, there's so much going on out there. It's just, I don't get to take in all of the fun because we're working as judges. But if you're a spectator or a driver, you can take it all in for all 3 days. It's pretty cool.
0: And I'll be suffering here.
11: Yeah.
0: Am I protesting too much?
11: Probably. You can come with me. Come on out.
0: All right. Is it going to be hot?
11: Bristol, according to the forecast, is mid-80s. I think Thursday is going to be 85, but then it's going to cool down. We

0: remarkable DSA-inflicted spin about the problem in Gaza. It's those darn capitalists' fault.
1: Mm-hmm.
0: She has called the situation in the West Bank a system of apartheid in one breath, then comparing it with the American housing market. She said, I saw so many connections between what was happening to the Palestinians in Palestine and what is happening to so many communities across the U.S., particularly Black and Latino communities who have been priced and pushed out of their homes. When we talk about displacement in the West Bank and Gaza, it's very similar situation where people have been in place for generations being displaced because of corporate interest. Does that line of rhetoric make sense to anyone? Clearly it does, because the dear young one is now headed to Washington, D.C. I pity New Yorkers and sane Democrats alike, but a man's got to put food on the table, and New York City just single-handedly restocked the Carnival of Fools tonight.
1: Yeah.
0: There you go.
1: Yeah.
0: But again, we're not surprised by any of it. We've seen it coming. Why do you think that we've been warning Republicans? Why do you think we've been warning you? You got to stop moving left.
1: Yep.
0: They keep doing it. You got to stop moving left, and you've got to start, because you're not going to convince anybody to vote for you.
1: This housing bill yesterday was one massive example. The language in this bill, which will become law, is not quite to where...
0: Still has problems in the Senate.
1: They passed... This was the Senate version they passed. This was the Senate version.
0: It was the House version.
1: No, the House passed the Senate version.
0: They did?
1: Mm-hmm.
0: Wall Street... When did the House... No, I just read last week. We read it in the air. This is the House still has to go through the Senate. I thought.
1: Double check that.
0: Because then all we would need would be the president's signature.
1: But because the overwhelming majority this is bipartisan except for, what'd they say, a dozen or so Republicans in the House? Yeah, this is the problem that we have here, is this bipartisan overwhelming support. Bipartisan support for something crafted by Elizabeth Warren.
0: They did, 85-5.
1: Yeah.
0: I didn't know the Senate passed.
1: Yeah, that was just days ago.
0: Okay.
1: Right.
0: How did I miss it? Oh, I know why.
1: Mm. Oh, you weren't. Yeah, we were out.
0: Yeah, my dad, I said, there was a lot of stuff that I missed.
1: Yeah.
0: No worries
1: on that.
0: Yeah. So you look at across the board. You know, and again, when, you know, we've criticized the tariffs.
1: Yeah.
0: We said they were going to be found unconstitutional.
1: Right.
0: The president's still trying to find any way to implement any tariff that he can for whatever reason he can come up with.
1: Yeah.
0: The president said day one, we're going to lower prices and instituted policies that would raise prices.
1: Well, because.
0: And then claimed falsely that foreign companies paid for it.
1: Right.
0: And Republicans. Now we're looking at this going, manufacturing is down 80,000.
1: Right.
0: You know, prices have not come down. The trade imbalance is roughly the same.
1: Yeah.
0: What was accomplished by this, except people screaming about prices, and every poll, including every Republican poll, shows you're getting killed on the economic issues that is prices. And we warned from day one, and we were criticized by members of our own audience for taking the stand.
1: Yeah.
0: And when we said, don't lie about economics to Republicans. Don't say foreign companies pay for it when they don't.
1: Well,
0: don't do that.
1: And it doesn't matter what you do, what you say. Everyone's bank account doesn't lie to them.
0: No.
1: Whatever you say is happening is not being passed on to the consumer.
0: The problem is, politically, they can get a win. Economically, they'll never get the win by moving to the left.
1: Well,
0: that's the problem.
1: The you problem- don't

0: You just hit on something. Because if they do win, if they, you know, based on the fact that the radical left is so radical, then they will feel empowered to keep doing the same.
1: Yeah.
0: What will they do to fix the economy or prices? Likely nothing, at least for the next 2 years.
1: Well, I what they've always done with more passion, what we need to do is we need to have the government reinvest, the government invest, which is, means we need more taxes to have the government have more regulation, more equity, more ownership. That's where Mamdani's going with public housing. Look, there is, when you look at public housing in the United States, you probably can't find a bigger failure across the board.
0: Right.
1: Okay.
0: There's no win.
1: All right. I may be wrong on that.
0: Yeah.
1: It's one of the many failures. One of the biggest failures has been public housing. We see it right now. Wall Street Journal covering what's going on with public housing right now. They can't get natural gas into the building.
0: Right.
1: They can't do basic repairs.
0: Right.
1: And then when they say, okay, we need to fix it, 430,000, you're talking apartments, you're talking public housing.
0: Right.
1: 430,000 per unit.
0: Right.
1: And so we keep going in these cycles of doing things that we know don't work. If you have any memory, but you've got all these new 30-year-old people coming in that are completely clueless, completely ignorant about how the real world runs.
0: Yeah.
1: But people are so upset, they're going, hey, government's going to take care of you. It's the same thing that you and I said back in 2012? Yeah. Remember, yeah, it was the as I called it, the Kevin and Ken vote.
0: Right.
1: And these are two people that I know that are not were not radical. One of them became more radical.
0: Not just getting government benefits, but they want the safety net just in case.
1: All productive,
0: big safety net.
1: Worked their entire lives, and they said, well, what it comes down to is the fact that I believe that Democrats will have more big government programs than Republicans, and it's that simple.
0: Well, and when you see what's going on right now, you look at the opportunity that the Democrats saw in that housing bill.
1: Yeah.
0: And because they don't have to have the language, because it was pointed out, and I didn't go through the entire bill, but it was pointed out, well, there wasn't a lot of public money for basically what the original idea, what the Democrats wanted, was a lot of public single-family homes, public-owned, public housing, single-family homes, not apartment buildings, right? Single-family homes, public housing. And so from what I read, that money didn't get through. Doesn't matter. You've opened the door to what? More affordable housing, and government is the answer. And if you've got Elizabeth Warren and Donald Trump working together on something to make it happen, this is the problem with the Republican Party. And it wasn't. He's not the only Republican, of course. The votes had to be there, and they were.
1: But when you look at government housing, huge failure. When you look at government involvement in the mortgage industry, which is private homes.
0: Right.
1: Complete and total disaster in 2008, 2009, which would not have happened if the government hadn't got involved in it.
0: And right now, they're still trying to promote more of that.
1: I know. We are Red Eye Radio.
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1: We are Red Eye Radio. He's Eric Carlin, and I'm Gary McNamara. I just saw this on X from Joel Pollack.
0: Yeah.
1: After last night. I hope our liberal Democrat friends have learned You are not safe from these left-wing nuts. You don't like Trump. You don't like Republicans. You don't like conservatives. But these DSA, Democrats, Socialists of America, extremists, they are coming for you. And you have no other friends. Unite with us or it's done.
0: No, I mean, that's really the answer. That's what I was basically what I was saying when people say, well, my friends who are Democrats don't agree with them. But if they vote for them, they do.
1: Yeah.
0: If they vote for the party and support the party, they support all of this. Because
1: there hasn't been a vocal uprising about how radical the Democratic Party has become.
0: Exactly. There is not a movement to squash this. It's quite the opposite. The momentum is going further in the opposite direction. You cannot stop this train.

0: other Labour MPs, that they've all just decided that Andy Burnham is their man. Such is the level of his popularity. So we are essentially going to have the coronation of a new Prime Minister, because it doesn't look like there's going to be a fight inside the Labour Party. And in a few weeks' time, mid-July, it looks like he will just become Prime Minister.
1: Wait, so who is this guy then? Because great, he is the most popular of all the Labour leaders. Well, that doesn't mean much at this point. I think you were telling me that Britain's had seven prime ministers in the last 10 years. Like they always think of the other European countries and of America as chaotic. This seems very chaotic. People seem very dissatisfied. What does Andy Burnham bring to the table for these voters?
0: Andy Burnham is, his whole kind of persona is this kind of plain speaking, normal man of the people. He's called Andy Burnham. So the sort of people are saying, are you feeling the burn? It's all about the vibes.
1: Oh, Bernie Sanders-esque. Okay.
0: Well, yeah, a little bit. Yeah. So he, and actually his politics probably not dissimilar. I mean, on, you know, if you were to put Andy Burnham's politics on the US spectrum, he's probably somewhere left of Cuba, as far as you're all concerned. But, you know, basically, this is a man who's cast himself as someone who just gets stuff done, and he's a man of the people.
2: The people have been brilliant to me over the last few years. I've loved every minute of the role. I hope I leave Manchester in a better place.
0: And he's from the north of England, you know, the whole thing here. I suppose it's a little bit like, let's say, Jimmy Carter or something, coming from a place where people don't choose their national leaders, and yet this is the guy that's made it to the top. The thing is, in this country at the moment, the big threat to left-wing politics is not from the Conservatives, the kind of traditional centre-right party. It is from Reform, the extreme right party led by Nigel Farage, Donald Trump's great friend. And in that special election that was had just a few days ago, Andy Burnham beat out Reform in such a way that showed the Labour Party that if they are going to beat Reform, Andy Burnham is the only hope they have. And that is why they have all decided we've just got to get behind this guy. Look, he's very good at the PR, but has he really been tested? He has almost no international experience. We don't really know what he thinks about Ukraine, what he thinks about Gaza, what he thinks about Donald Trump, the person he's going to have to do business with. And, you know, we're just waiting to find out.
1: Okay, and we are coming up on our final break right now. But when we come back, we'll talk more about Keir Starmer's replacement and a key issue hanging over him.
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13: Welcome back to Start Here Weekend from ABC News. I'm Brad Milkey. Before the break, we'll be talking with ABC's James Longman about Andy Burnham. That's the new replacement for Keir Starmer as prime minister, where he stands on key issues. James, there's one issue in particular that it sounds like people will be paying close attention to.
14: The huge issue that's hanging over all this is Brexit. The vote that Britain's made to leave the European Union, and all the issues back then around cost of living, around broken services, around earning power, around immigration, all of those things Brexit was meant to fix. And 10 years on, it hasn't. And in some ways, for a lot of people, Brexit just made those things worse. So what is Andy Burnham going to do? Is he going to advocate for trying to return to the European Union? Can that even happen? Would it be popular? Are we going to reopen the wounds of Brexit, which got pretty dark for a time? So look, campaigning is one thing. Feeling the burn is one thing. Being the king of the north is one thing. But can you govern? Can you fix these problems? Is it enough to change the guy at the top? Is there something intrinsically wrong about how this country works? And can Andy Burnham actually fix it? Well, that remains to be seen.
13: Really, really interesting to see this playing out in Britain right now. James Longman in London, thank you.
14: Thanks, Brad.
13: It's one of the most incredible things about humans, our ability to adapt. But I do not like it when other species do it. Jeez, oh God, there's nothing in there. This is me on my Brooklyn sidewalk, nervously examining one of the many rodent bait stations on my block. They're big, they're black, and they've got these rat-sized holes in them with little pellets of poison inside. Well, recently, researchers from Rutgers examined rats and mice from New York, New Jersey, and Philadelphia and made a disturbing discovery. This poison is not working as quickly on the mice as it used to. You remember learning about Darwin, right? Survival of the fittest. With every generation of any animal, some have slight gene mutations. But if those gene mutations help them survive, they're more likely to produce offspring with those same mutations. Eventually, they become the norm. Jinjia Yu from Rutgers told our Philadelphia ABC station WPVI that these mice have gradually grown more resistant to our poisons.
6: They show a much higher mutation frequency than we thought before.
13: Now, in some ways, this study is a confirmation of what exterminators have been saying for years.
8: It used to work right away, but what's happening is it's starting to take longer for the application to work. That's what we've been noticing.
13: Terrell Williams runs a pest control company in Philadelphia. And you might be saying to yourself, okay, make a stronger poison, right? Well, new poisons take years to develop. Not only do you have to test them on mice, but you have to weigh them against risks to other animals who might pick them up. The best course of action, of course, is to prevent mice from getting into your house in the first place. Williams says he's borne witness to another finding from this study that we're not seeing these genetic mutations in rats necessarily, but it does seem they're quickly learning to navigate traps.
8: They're getting smarter by the day. They're just ignoring the traps and going over them.
13: That's right. They're somehow passing this knowledge about traps to each other. So just to recap, mice are mutating, rats are getting smarter, and humans seem to be equal parts skittish and, well, amazed. And one last thing. When I think of a music legend, I might picture a singer, a band, an instrumentalist, maybe even a songwriter. But this week, when we learned that Clive Davis was dead at the age of 94, legend barely began to cover how people described him.
15: I'm serious. Like, when I say I don't think anybody has shaped music more in my personal lifetime than Clive Davis.
13: This is Andrea Dresdale, our manager of entertainment content at ABC Audio. She says Clive Davis had none of these jobs. He was a music executive, but he was among the most prolific who ever lived.
15: So Clive Davis was trained as a lawyer, and one of his clients was a division of Columbia Records. So eventually Columbia Records offered him a job. That was in 1960. By 1967, this lawyer, who had no background in music, was the head of Columbia Records.
13: He was not a songwriter or a producer, so much as a hit maker. At a label known for being a bit stodgy, he routinely discovered stars early and didn't rest until they went platinum.
15: Columbia was successful, but they didn't really have any rock acts. They were like, they weren't cool. They weren't hip. And that's what Clive did. He signed Janis Joplin's group Big Brother and the Holding Company. He went on to sign Bruce Springsteen. Yeah, she was blinded by the light. Signed Bruce Springsteen when he was 22 years old.
16: Now, was he a big star at this point?
17: Oh, no, he was a total unknown.
16: A kid from New Jersey.
13: He worked across genres, whether it was folk acts like Bob Dylan or Simon and Garfunkel.
17: I said to him, you know, this cut could be a single. Well, he was shocked. Can you get the phrase Lay Lady Lay on the radio? Lay Lady Lay. And I said, I think you can.
13: Country stars like Brooks and Dunn and Brad Paisley. And yes, it was this white guy from Brooklyn who went to bat for some of this country's most legendary black artists.
15: One of the main things that he did was that he was always a champion for R&B music in general, and then later for hip hop. He's perhaps best known for signing Whitney Houston when she was just 19 and mentoring her career.
17: She was full of life. She loved music. Music was such a dominating part of her life.
15: And sort of turning her into a superstar, using everything he had at his disposal to make her a star.
17: We loved doing music. I would find the song, we would meet, we'd spend hours together narrowing it down.
15: And he did the same thing with Alicia Keys years later with her debut album. He signed her when she was very young to his record label at the time.
13: As the music industry evolved, so did Davis. In fact, you might remember how American Idol became a sensation. A big reason was because Davis offered to mentor and promote the winners.
15: They needed a record company that was going to agree to release all the records by the winners. And that was Clive. You're talking about Kelly Clarkson, Fantasia Barrino, Carrie Underwood, Clay Aiken, Ruben Studdard.
13: Andrea says one of his most formidable talents in a world always seeking the next big thing was helping artists reinvent their own sound. He shepherded a young B.B. King fan named Carlos Santana to superstardom, and then 30 years later, re-signed Santana, united him with Matchbox 20's Rob Thomas, and helped them make one of the biggest songs of the decade.
15: I am always fascinated by the success of Smooth. That was just an example of how Clive Davis, not only could he identify talent like Bruce Springsteen and sign them the first time around, but later on, when other artists were well into their careers and maybe in a fallow period, he would sign them to whatever label he was at the time, and he would revive their careers.
13: What does it mean, though, to be a hit maker? Davis famously said he had to clash with Clarkson over one of her albums, saying there weren't enough songs with top 10 potential on them. Clarkson disputed his memory of events and eventually moved on to another label. Davis, meanwhile, disputes that artists care about encumbering on their poetry as much as they let on.
15: One thing he told me when I interviewed him in 2013 was that every artist he ever worked with, no matter, even if you thought that they were above it, like Bob Dylan or whatever, every artist wanted a hit.
17: I've never met anyone who puts their heart and soul into their music and does not want a wide audience for that.
13: One part of Davis's own story remained untold for years, but late in life, he came out as bisexual.
15: He told me that he could be attracted to a man just as much as he could be attracted to a woman, and the gender doesn't matter, it was the individual.
13: Clive Davis's life work was about helping others find their voice, harnessing that voice into a message that others would respond to. Across hundreds of musicians and thousands of songs, Davis very much shaped what modern America sounds like. I don't care what records you're judging against, that's a hit. All right, that'll do it for us. Thank you so much for listening to Start Here Weekend from ABC News. Start Here Weekend is produced by Aaron Ferrer, Emily Schutz, Kelly Therese, Jen Newman, and Anthony Ali. Ariel Chester is our social media producer. Josh Cohen is director of podcast programming. I'm our managing editor. Thanks to John Newman, Tara Gimbel, Eamon McNiff, and Katie Dendos. 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
26: From ABC News, I'm Chuck Sievertson. Renewed air attacks between the U.S. and Iran, accusing each other of breaking agreements. Iranian drones attacking Bahrain, home of the U.S. Navy Fifth Fleet. ABC's Selena Wang.
27: The U.S. attacked Iran with strikes on missile and drone storage locations. The U.S. military says this was in retaliation to Iran firing on a cargo ship trying to cross the Strait of Hormuz just 24 hours earlier. President Trump called that attack a foolish violation of our ceasefire agreement. He claims Iran shot at least four attack drones at ships in the strait, with one of them hitting the upper deck of a large cargo ship and the U.S. knocking the other three down.
26: 51,000 people reported missing after the two big earthquakes in Venezuela. Searching through the collapsed buildings becomes more desperate. Despite the odds, success. They found an 18-day-old baby, says ABC's Marcus Moore.
28: The newborn rescued along with his mother, then placed in his father's arms. Miraculous scenes of survival. The back-to-back quakes flattening storied buildings like pancakes, leaving few pockets to survive.
0: Venezuelan officials report at least 920 dead. Texas mandating Bible lessons in all grades of public schools, sparking a debate about the separation of church and state. ABC's Alex Brochet.
2: Last year, Texas began to require every classroom display the Ten Commandments. That same Texas board is considering a new social studies curriculum that draws parallels between the Bible and American history.
0: To mark the 80th birthday of the little Italian scooter featured in many movies set in Italy, in Rome, the largest gathering of Vespas ever. One owner, David Bamond.
3: We have a strong passion for Vespas. We watched Vespas in the movies, and we have 13 Vespas in Texas, and we wanted to ride our classic Vespa in Roma.
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0: Extreme childhood obesity is being cited in the case against Michigan parents arrested this week on second-degree murder charges. Genesee County Prosecutor David Layton says there were no poverty issues.
7: The dad has a good job. They have real health insurance. That morning that the child died, they had even called their veterinarian to have their dog treated.
0: The 7-year-old weighed 250 pounds at death. Damien and Jessica O'Brien have a court hearing next month. The 5-year-old daughter says the home is a hoarding situation. Two tropical storms expected today to cause flooding in the Tokyo region. A new push for Major League Baseball salary caps. The league is calling it the biggest issue fans want solved, as too many have little hope for lower-paying teams competing in a World Series. Negotiations are going on. ABC News partner ESPN's Jesse Rogers says the salary cap is opposed by the players' union.
9: This would be a drastic change. It would put them more in line with the other professional sports leagues, the NBA, the NHL, and the NFL. Those all have salary caps and have a limit to how long you can sign for or how much you can sign for.
0: Because flop sweat is so unfashionable, says ABC's Jim Ryan.
10: It's Fashion Week in Paris, and it coincides with some of the highest temperatures ever recorded in the City of Lights. The show must go on. Fashion houses are providing guests with misting machines, parasols, and glasses of ice water served on silver platter.
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25: Well, good Saturday. KOH News time is 8:04. It's 62 degrees in town right now. I'm Jim Poston, and here's what's trending. Five people are out of their home after a fire tore through a garage in Lemon Valley. It started Thursday afternoon at a house on Convair Way. Reno Fire says 35 firefighters were able to quickly get the flames under control. The damage was contained to one house and no one was injured. Also on Thursday, a drunk man was arrested after a string of alleged incidents, including threatening people with a gun, hit-and-run wrecks, and fleeing from law enforcement in Sparks and Reno. At about 7:45 p.m., Sparks police were dispatched to 18th and Rock Boulevard to check on an intoxicated man who was acting erratically while waving a handgun from a white Jeep. The reporting party alleged the suspect, later identified as Johnny Felix Velasquez, pointed a black handgun at people and threatened to harm them. Officers say they found the Jeep in the area of Prater and 21st. Velasquez was not cooperative, and after he received medical treatment, he was booked and charged with felony assault with a deadly weapon, two counts of felony eluding, felony intimidating a public officer, reckless driving second, and resisting a public officer. A state of emergency was declared for the Hidden Valley area affected by flash flooding last week, opening Washoe County up to additional resources.
11: We did that because it opens us up for support in resources, first from the state, and then if the state meets their thresholds for impact, then they can turn to the governor and say, hey, we would like to declare a disaster for the state of Nevada. And then that declaration goes to the president, which would then open us up for federal reimbursement.
25: Emergency manager Kelly Echevarria adds that she believes we will hit the state level and be open to possibly receiving federal funding. And yesterday, NV Energy canceled the public safety outage management scheduled in South Carson, Jacks Valley, Genoa, South Carson, Clear Creek, East Elko, and Spring Creek, attributing the cancellation to improved weather conditions and reduced fire risk. The utility said unplanned extended outages are possible due to enhanced safety settings put into place when fire risk conditions are elevated. Right now, traffic and weather together on News Talk 780 KOH. An injury crash has been reported on 80 eastbound near the Spaghetti Bowl, and the friendly Nevada Highway Patrol is assisting a motorist on 80 westbound near the West McCurran off-ramp and also on 80 west past USA Parkway.
1: Good Saturday. I'm Colo A Chief Meteorologist Jeff Thompson. Be very careful with fire danger today. It is critical with a red flag warning due to the wind and low humidity. We'll see a partly cloudy sky, 74 Reno Sparks in Carson City, Lake Tahoe in the low 60s.
25: Well, thanks, Jeff Thompson. Up in the Virginia City Highlands, it's 54, out of Pyramid Lake, 61, and it's 62 degrees here at the KOH Radio Center. Our next update's at 9 o'clock, but you can find the latest headlines at kkoh.com. 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
8: And a wonderful morning to you this morning. It's a little breezy, but man, what a beautiful day. Well, this is Paul Hollis with Rail City. No Dan, no Randy. Randy's on his way, stuck in traffic, and Dan's out of town visiting some family. So today is June 27th. We're almost out of June, getting ready for July, and today we have 14 hours and 56 minutes of beautiful daylight. So our days are starting to get a little bit shorter, but not much. We lost 2 minutes from last week. Don't forget, today at Rail City, we have Needful Bakes. She'll be here at 10 o'clock to peddle her breads and cookies. Man, those cookies are good. And Sharper Edge will be here to sharpen your tools. So if you have scissors, pruners, anything needs to be sharpening, mower blades, he's here to do that from 10 to 2. Or you can just drop it off and he'll sharpen it, and then you can come back and pick it up. So today we don't have any Green College. Green College will be in 2 weeks on July 11th, Saturday. We'll have plant house propagation. So we'll be teaching a class on how to make more plants out of the plants that you have. So I want to introduce Joel Stanley is with us today. Joel's a new person here. And Joel, you've been pretty busy.
12: I have indeed. Yeah, been trying to get this place organized, you know.
8: Good, which is something we need. What do you have in our parking lot?
12: In your parking lot?
8: In the parking lot at Rail City.
12: Right now, we've got probably 250 shrubs that we've pulled out from the shrub yard, and we've separated them on a massive discount. We've got things for $5, $10, and $20. And a lot of these things were originally as much as $80. And so we're trying to make some space for some new stuff. So if you come out, you can grab some pretty awesome things on clearance for, you know, you can get an $80 rhododendron for $20 right now.
8: That's cool. So some of these things need a little TLC.
12: That is true.
8: But they're grown. They need to be pruned up a little bit, but they're still living, live, viable plants. And we have a huge parking lot sale till they're gone.
12: Yeah, if you've got the patience for it, my assessment is all if I took any of them home, they would become happy at some point very soon.
8: Yes, so they will grow. We also have tomatoes on sale for $2. We're clearing out tomatoes. We've got quite a few of them, great varieties. A lot of them have fruit on them. So you can come in for $2, buy a salad.
12: there's some red ones out there.
8: Yeah. 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They have great green leaves. And as the bark gets mature, they have the copper stems. But they're very durable, drought tolerant. 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So we've got a lot of really great stuff. Hey, Randy, how you doing? Good. You got it backwards. You're worse than Dan.
13: I just wear them on the right.
8: I'm
13: not worse than Dan.
8: Okay, we'll see you, Joel. Joel filled in.
13: I appreciate it.
8: He's here in the came in early this morning to do a little pruning on that parking lot sale.
13: Nice.
8: So those are all terrific plants. We're clearing them out. First come, first serve. Viburnums and Scotch brooms, all kinds of stuff out there in the parking lot. And we need to get that gone so we can park.
13: Perfect.
8: So give us a call, 852-8255, if you have any questions. I have a couple questions for you, Randy.
13: Yeah, what's up?
8: How often do you water your plants?
13: Every day.
8: Okay. And how much do you put on?
13: Well, that depends on the plant. Some plants don't require as much water as others, so it just depends.
8: But you're right. Pretty much every day, and sometimes twice a day.
13: Yeah, actually.
8: It depends on the sun. You don't water twice a day. I mean, three times a week on your lawn.
13: Yeah, I do short bursts.
8: Yeah.
13: 15 minutes in the morning, 15 minutes at night.
8: You never let your lawn go to bed wet.
13: Well, to me, 4 o'clock.
8: Oh, well. Anyway, that's always a big question is to how much do you should water your plants? Well, enough to keep them moist. And there's some things you can add. We have products that are like soil moist, which is the diaper stuff.
13: Yeah.
8: They're pellets that swell up, hold water, and extend the water. We have Hydrotane, which is a great product to extend the water. Sucks water out of the air. But, yes, you've got to know your plants. number one, plants. You know, one of the biggest things that kills lavender is overwatering. So if you've got good soil, some good organic material in, mixed in with your soil, you've planted it properly, given it a area, a good root zone, you shouldn't have any problems. But your lawn, we recommend three times a week watering. In the morning, you want to be done by noon. Never let your lawn go to bed wet, meaning you're not watering in the afternoon when the wind's blowing the sprinklers all over. And early in the morning to be done by noon. And it should total up right now to about 3/4 of an inch each watering day. So if your sprinklers go on 2 or 3 times, that should add up to 3/4 of an inch for that watering day. And hence, you're going to get close to 2 inches, a little over 2 inches of water per week. Now, we're cooling down a little bit, so you can go in and adjust, but make sure that things are staying moist. And, you know, deep water your trees. Trees can need water maybe once a week, but they need to really get water out there. You need to adjust your sprinklers or your drip. You know, people put the drip in 5-10 years ago.
13: When it was 1 gallon per minute and the tree was about a 5-gallon tree.
8: Yeah, and now it's 10 times that size and it needs more water. Drip systems are designed to run for hours.
13: Right.
8: So you run those for hours. And you can do that 2-3 times a day. So,
13: well,
8: hey, I hear the music. Yeah. We're going to be right back.
14: We got to be really careful with Putin.
15: Around the world.
14: If we push him too far, what's he going
15: to
14: do?
15: To around town.
16: Push him from the precinct level to your county level.
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17: Ron DeSantis is great with his state.
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8: Hey, welcome back. It's going to be a good morning to fly a kite.
13: Yeah.
8: A nice little gentle breeze.
13: No. Out in the North Valleys, it's raging wind, and it's a perfect time to get out the steel blower and send that stuff to Idaho.
8: I love raking leaves where I can get it out of my yard, put it in the street, and it goes to the neighbor's yard. That's always fun.
13: So I love that blower because you can get – I got one of the big backpack blowers and one of the 800s. And I'll tell you what, man, that thing is a monster. With these winds, man, you can send that stuff. Like
8: I want to see it where you get on the little skateboard.
13: I really, you know, and I thought about that on a sailboat, too. Kind of auxiliary power. Yeah, exactly. I would think I want to go this direction. Just turn it on.
8: There you go. Well, this month in our calendar, which is becoming...
13: Scarcer.
8: Well, they're scarce. You got them earlier. But we have the coupons in there. We have 20% off on water plants, 20% off triple action insecticide. And this is a dual purpose fungicide insecticide. It's very good because it's two parts. It's neem oil and permethrin, and it pretty much takes care of most insects. We also have something that we've been using, I've been trying, is the vinegar weed killer. So it's already mixed up. You spray it. It is not going to be anything. It kills very quickly.
13: Yeah, it burns the snot out of them.
8: Yeah, it fries them. And it doesn't have any impact as far as residual chemicals. It works very well. And then the garden sleeves. We have a lot of garden sleeves to protect your arms and gloves. They're 20% off. So we'd like to see you in here for that. Plus, our huge parking lot sale of all these plants, hundreds of plants that we've purged out of the yard. We've got to get new stuff in there, and so we've got to move it. And Joel, who was here earlier, has them on $5, $10, $20. And there's some $80 rhododendrons that need a little TLC, but you're going to get some beautiful plants in a short amount of time. They're going to come back and be retail ready, but we don't want to mess with them. The other thing is the ladybugs are here. We've got ladybugs. And these are locally captured ladybugs.
13: They got Nevada license plates on them?
8: Yeah, they're Nevada residents. Actually, I think they're on the state line.
13: Yeah.
8: But there's 1,500 of these little dudes in here. You can turn them loose. You turn them loose at night. They're sitting here crawling all over the place. You turn them loose at night with a... moisten down the bush, just open the lid, don't throw them out there, and they'll crawl out and start going to work and eating. They take care of mealybugs, aphids, mites, all the little critters we don't want around that become a nuisance because of numbers. You know, aphids reproduce asexually. They're born pregnant, and they give live birth.
13: I just know that they suck the life out of your plants, and by the end of the day, you're just so discouraged because you're thinking, man, I've spent all this energy and time, and then the aphids just come in and suck the life out of your cherry trees.
8: Cherry trees. And then, too, you can use the Jim Baker stuff, the soap, and we hit this triple action is OMRI listed, meaning it's organic. And you can use it on your edible plants. So it doesn't absorb into the plants. Of course, whenever you bring vegetables in, you need to wash them because they have residual. But this will not affect them. So if you've got broccoli, cabbage, kale with aphids, you know, you can go ahead and eat them. They're a little tart. But you're better off
13: extra
8: washing
13: protein.
8: Them off. Extra protein. So... But those are the things on the sale. The recommendations we have, get your fly traps out and your wasp traps. The wasps are starting to move around and make homes. They're hiding under your eaves. You'll find them in the strangest places. Get the traps out, and those traps work absolutely best for controlling them. There goes the cat after a duck. Huh.
13: Well,
8: one of our many fine cats here that...
13: Misty loves to chase.
8: Yeah, I don't. You didn't bring Misty today?
13: No. You know, it was upsetting the employees because Misty would sniff around here and chase all the cats. And the problem is the cats would chase her more than he.
8: Oh,
13: it was funnier than snot. She'd get that thing, get the cats, and the cats all of a sudden start chasing her around. But
8: yeah,
13: people didn't see the humor in that.
8: Oh, that.
13: Kind of happened.
8: Give those cats a run for their money.
13: They did.
8: They do a pretty good job on mice control, and now they're big on catching lizards.
13: Are they really?
8: Yeah. So
13: I just think the integrated pest management, lizard, frogs, toads, any snakes, I mean, it's just the best because that way you got a healthy ecosystem and you know that you're not killing everything or adding any pesticides or, like mm-hmm. you said, all
8: Definitely.
13: Organic.
8: Well, it's hard to believe a week ago we were flooding.
13: I know.
8: You know, we had over 2 inches of rain here in about an hour. And we had water running everywhere. Flooded the street, filled the ditch. Our river, excuse me. I don't call it a ditch anymore. I call it riverfront property. that came up about 4 or 5 feet. It was horrific. And if you look at the out in Hidden Valley, it was on the east side of the valley because I got nothing at my house on the southwest Reno. But it was right here. And, man, you couldn't see 20 feet with all the rain was coming down so thick. So I was asking you a question. How often should you water? How often you should water your plants in the summer? You know, as it gets warmer and warmer and we're going through these cycles, you're going to see that the plants dry out and use more water, more quickly. So a lot of the hanging baskets, I know my wife waters our backyard in her hanging baskets and her potted plants at least once a day. The lawn, we've got up to, you know, a cycle where I'm putting down 3/4 of an inch of water. It's important that you get enough water on there because if you stress it, the plant maybe sheds a few leaves. That's not a good thing. You want it to be vibrant and healthy, and water is the key. So make sure you're getting enough water on there. If you have any questions about that, give us a call at 852-8255. And then the other thing is, have you had your onions bolt?
13: Yeah, you know, the onions and, well, not so much the garlic, but yeah, my onions have bolted. I've got a lot of things that are just taken off. A lot of the early vegetables, broccoli bolted. There were so many different things that have bolted.
8: Kale.
13: Yeah, well, my kale is doing probably the best of all my stuff. We were making kale chips recently, and they were pretty good. They were like the size of regular tortilla chips as opposed to the little tiny chips. But I'll tell you, man, it's just been an odd year this year. It's going to be a different year. I'm kind of curious to see what happens. We didn't have any really spring. We just went from winter to summer.
8: Yeah, you know, we had that 90-degree weather in March, mm-hmm. and that really kind of sent things off. But, you know, if you have flowers on your onions, you need to cut those off very early. Don't wait till they bloom. Because that means the bulb's pretty much done growing.
13: And that's the key with all that stuff. I don't, you know, same thing with cucumbers. People that let their cucumbers grow on accident or whatever reason, they just don't pay attention to them. And once the cucumber sets a fruit and it turns yellow or ripens, that sends a signal to the plant that they're done. So they'll quit producing cucumbers. So the same thing with the other stuff that we're talking about is once they produce that flower, they're done.
8: Well, and the other thing, too, is with high temperatures above 90, we need to use tomato and pepper set. And it's a hormone that you spray on the – it's the only thing I recommend you spray in the middle of the day.
13: Really?
8: Yeah, because that's when the flower on the tomato is open.
13: Hmm.
8: And tomatoes are self-pollinating, so they need a little wind. But with this tomato set, pepper set, if you have blossoms on it and it's high temperatures and even low temperatures, you can get those blossoms to set. And when I mean set, I mean make a fruit. Otherwise, they just fall off and you have no fruit. I have lots of flowers is what I hear, but I don't have any fruit setting. You need to use the pepper set in high temperatures. Or
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0: Hey, and welcome back. Here we are, having a little coffee, enjoying the outdoors. The hummingbirds just came by, visit us. The bee wall, I call it the bee wall. That's where I have all my pollinator bees sitting over there. And those are fantastic pollinators for your plant. They get out and they work in the flowers, and they don't sting. They don't care. They're safe, and they're just wonderful. But this is their full time of the year. All four, five varieties are starting to come out and emerge. You'll see them on the sunflowers over there. And, I mean, as many types of sunflowers as there are available. I really like those Sunfinities, the little short.
1: I do, too.
0: You know,
1: I like
0: they're
1: them,
0: not
1: yeah.
0: They're not the big 12-foot. Yeah. Huge seed heads.
1: I like those too.
0: The sunflowers. And what's really cool about sunflowers is watching them follow the sun. Because they're pointing east in the morning, and by afternoon they've turned. They actually move and follow the sun. And that's always cool.
1: Not sure that's what you wanted, but take a look at it. I got to take a quick time to fix Paul's phones. And so I had to take a little short.
0: And we are going to have Jack's jokes today.
1: Awesome.
0: He's up for it.
1: Yeah. He's amazing. Such an amazing young man.
0: Yeah, he is. And he's going to be in with some information about soccer.
1: Awesome.
0: So now that the soccer's going on, I can't stand it. But
1: really?
0: No.
1: I think, you know, all that stuff's exciting. I guess that's a, you know.
0: Well, the crowds are.
1: Yeah.
0: The crowds are.
1: Yeah, it's always good.
0: You know, my other son was down in Chile going to school. He went to the Chile-Argentina game, and it was in Chile, and Chile had beat. And now this was in the fall. We were down there in December, and they were still partying. They were...
1: Nothing wrong with that.
0: That was a major, thing for them to have the win soccer. I just don't understand it, get into it. So
1: it's not anything like gardening.
0: No, no, gardening is quiet, quiet.
1: It's stress relief unless you come out and the chipmunks and squirrels have eaten your plant. Then it turns into extreme gardening.
0: Right. And we're getting quite a few people that are having that incident. I set a trap again this morning because I have a squirrel that moved back in. I got rid of the other ones. Squirrel that moved back in, and now he's eating all the buds off of the petunias in the planters. So he'll be done the other day or so. I used my secret bait. I'm using Captain Crunch peanut butter flavored cereal. You know, it's either Fruit Loops or Cocoa Puffs have been the best, but I like to change up their menu, so I'll catch him. But we're seeing a lot of rodents, and now we're seeing the little baby rodents that the mom and dad created. They had just the two of them. Ground squirrels, and now there's six or eight of them, and they are hungry, and they will mow down your yard, your vegetable garden. And we have nets, but the nets, they'll get under those nets. The nets work fine for keeping the birds off, the quail, and I like the quail too, so I have to.
1: I don't. They're just rats with wings, and those things eat all your garden, especially the seedlings. You know, it's like I planted all these seedlings on my summer garden, squash and pumpkins, all that kind of stuff, you know, and I put in way more than I need to just because I know that these flying rats are going to come in and eat all my little seedlings. They just munch the tops right off them. All that's left is a stalk. Those things are evil.
0: Yeah, well, they can be. But it's time to get those things under control. We use a lot of different things. We can repel them. It's very difficult to exclude squirrels. Excluding. I like to exterminate them. We can repel them quite well with plant skid, pepper wax. There's quite a few products. And you have to kind of use them in a combination. There's not one thing. One thing that does that all is the squirrelinator. You catch them, they're gone. Okay? That's the ultimate. But the others, the repellents will work.
1: They really do. You know, I can't tell you the number of times when I'm teaching at Bartley Ranch, people will ask me that. What do you do for rodents? And it's like, plant skid, it guaranteed to repel little chipmunks, squirrels, reindeer, all kinds of stuff. And it's got a money-back guarantee.
0: Oh, well, every week I get the joy of talking to my grandson. This is Jack Meckley. He lives in Southern California in Long Beach, and he likes to call in and tell jokes. Good morning, Jack. How are you?
2: Good. How are you?
0: Well, good.

0: Super excited.
1: All right. So you got a couple jokes for us today?
0: I actually got three for you today, Pablo.
1: Three? What's going on? Okay. So I see that it's soccer season, right? Yeah. Have you been watching the soccer on TV?
0: Yeah, we like watching USA play. It's fun.
1: Okay, cool. So what's your first joke, buddy?
0: Here's my first joke. What do you call a pig that plays soccer?
1: What do you call a pig that plays soccer?
2: No idea.
1: Oh, man, we don't know. What?
0: A ball hog.
1: Attaboy, a ball hog. Oh, that's a good one. That's a good soccer joke. What else do you have?
0: Here's my second one. Why don't grasshoppers watch soccer?
1: I don't know. Why would a grasshopper not want to watch soccer? Huh. What's the answer?
0: They watch cricket instead.
1: Ah, good. That's very good. Oh, good soccer jokes. And you have a third one also?
0: Yeah.
1: What?
0: My dad picked this one today because of my Italian heritage.
1: Oh, okay, that's right. There is some
0: How do Italian soccer players ask their teammates to pass the ball?
1: How do Italian soccer players ask their teammates to pass the ball? I have no idea. How do they do it?
0: The pasta bowl.
1: Pasta bowl. Oh, really good ones. Yeah, your poor dad, he's half Italian due to your mother, his mother. So he got a good one in there. So good. So what do you have planned for today?
0: Well, I got my aunt's birthday today, and tomorrow I get to surf at the beach.
1: Oh, right. You're going surfing?
0: Yeah, after church.
1: Oh, wow. How's the waves looking? How's the tide?
0: Pretty good. We've got, actually, the past couple weeks, at, like, one of our, like, littlest wave blackies, they've been, like, 25 feet. It was crazy.
1: Oh, wow. You didn't go out in that, did you?
0: No, we weren't allowed to go out. The lifeguard said no one was allowed in the water.
1: Whoa.
0: But one of my friends' dad, he went a couple weekends ago, and he went up north, and he surfed.
1: And he what?
0: And he surfed.
1: Shoreboard. Ooh. Well, you have a good time today, and thanks for calling in. Tell your dad and your mom and your sister we'll see you shortly next month. Getting there. About three weeks. And we will have a good time. I appreciate you calling in and giving us some good soccer jokes. We really enjoy those. Thank you.
0: Thank you, Pablo. Thanks for having me.
1: Hey, love you.
0: See you next time.
1: Okay, love you, buddy. All right, bye.
2: Yeah, it makes for a great weekend, doesn't it?
1: Yeah.
2: Yeah.
1: He loves those jokes.
2: Yeah.
1: So
2: they're so much fun.
1: And what does that have to do with gardening? It's my grandson. I can do what I want.
2: There you go. It's cool. Your show.
1: Yeah. This is the Garden Show, sponsored by Rail City Garden Center. And we've got quite a few people showing up right now.
2: Oh,
1: going
2: yeah.
1: Going to the plants out in the parking lot at our clearance sale. They got them all.

0: bagged and they cleaned them up and they're pruning them up and they are viable plants. 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
13: If only life had a remote control, you could pause or rewind. 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

0: Well, we're under ideal temperatures. You know, I love sleeping with the doors open, the windows open. And last night was absolutely perfect.
1: Was it really?
0: One sheet and the light blanket.
1: See, I was freezing. Started the wood stove. I'm serious, man. The North Valleys, I'm telling you, we dropped down into probably the 50s. Or I don't know what it was. It was cold. Cold enough for me to go out and start
0: a fire.
1: My wife's like, "What are you doing?"
0: I would agree with her. So.
1: She said, "I can't sit in here with you. You're going to have it at 110 degrees in no time at all." I said, "Sounds good."
0: Too hot.
1: Yeah, that's what she said. Too hot.
0: So if you have any questions, give us a call. Right now, you should be doing a little pruning. Your daisies bloomed. Some of those you need to deadhead. Daylilies bloomed. Take that flower stalk off after it's bloomed, and you'll get more flowers. The plant will keep growing and produce more flowers. I mean, that's one of the beauties of sharp tools. And if you need them sharpened, stop by or drop them off. We've got Bob here with Sharper Edge. He's going to be here to sharpen your stuff. And I have to be very careful with my pocket knife.
1: I was thinking to myself, same thing.
0: I mean, my hands finally healed up because I, was cutting some. And
1: I don't know what he does. It's like everybody. We used to go to Raley's to get our knife sharpened. They used to do it in the butcher shop. And brought them down here, and Bob did them. And I was like, for my bride. And I was like, wow, that's incredibly different. But apparently Rayleigh's just uses an electric or sharpener, and they just put it in there, and that's how they keep them sharp. But, man, I'll tell you, Bob does a freaking amazing job. And you're right. You got to be careful. Like, when you're slicing tomatoes with those sharp knives, might be a little bit.
0: Well, the end of your finger.
1: Yeah.
0: You know, chopping onions or anything.
1: Oh, my God.
0: You're cooking.
1: Yeah.
0: But I love now this time of year because you can grill outside. I love grilling. I love the barbecue.
1: Oh, yeah.
0: And you need to chop a lot of stuff, and things are available from the veggie garden. And tomatoes are starting to come in. The early ones are the cherry tomatoes. Now we're starting to get the bigger ones. And there's nothing tastes better than a homegrown tomato, I'm telling you. So,
1: I agree.
0: And also, right now is a good time to mulch your beds, your flower beds.
1: Cold mulch.
0: Yeah, use some Nutri-Mulch and or Boost. I can't believe. Oh, I've always been impressed with what Full Circle's Boost. How you can people that use it come back in and get more because they did it in one area and it did so well. And it's not a thick layer. It's only up to a half inch that you put it down. But it's the minerals that are in there that are needed by your plant and how much better plants will grow and produce flowers or foliage by adding a little boost.
1: Yeah.
0: That's just amazing that Craig has that.
1: Yeah.
0: Product.
1: And he's passionate about his garden, but he's also passionate about the soils. And the big thing is in any kind of garden is that you got to maintain your garden with the good soils. So it always starts the foundation, just like when you build your house, you got to start with a good foundation. Craig has done a great job, but there's also an addition if you have old beds in, which is the Green Grow product. They make similar but not exactly the same. Full Circle does great soils, does Boost, does all kinds of stuff. And Green Grow adds supplements and nutrients so that when your soils start depleting that you can bring those in and bring them back up.
0: Yeah, by fertilizing. That's one of the things that things start bolting. And when I read the literature on onions.
1: Oh, let's take this call from Hidden Valley because we only got a short break.
0: Okay.
1: Before we go to.
0: Who we got? Hello.
1: All right.
0: Somebody there?
2: Yes. Hello?
0: Good morning. Who are we talking to?
2: Hi, my name's Betsy, and I live in Hidden Valley, and I was involved in the flooding, and I mean, ooh, I'm not affected as much as others, but it's all over my front lawn, and so, you know, we got off as much as we could, but now I'm asking how is best to reseed and get it going, because the, as you know, the dirt that came down is horrible, and it's like cement when it dries.
0: Right, it's silty. I would just follow our seedlization program. Yeah, you kind of want to scoop or rake all the rocks off, mm-hmm, but that silt is has a lot of mineral content to it, and it will grow. I mean, that's what they've done on the Mississippi River and the Nile River. They waited till the floods to bring in the silt, which added the nutrients. But you can overseed. We have a program called seedlization. Mm-hmm. It's pretty simple. You're going to rake it up, clean off as much of that thick mud as you can, put the seed down and put a seed cover on top of it, Nutrimulch or Boost. And the way you spread that is when you buy the product, we'll loan you the spreader. It's a different kind of spreader. It's a drum. So you just put a thin layer, and you keep it moist. You have to water several times a day, mm-hmm, and off your lawn is going to go. It's going to come back with a vengeance.
2: So then my question is, so, like, you have to do it, like, I need a lot. So Nutrimulch, I couldn't, you know, to buy those bags, do you sell that?
0: Well, the bags are buy three, get one free, but I do have it in a 1 cubic foot. Mm-hmm.
1: We're
0: going
1: to have to take a break.
0: And we're
1: going
0: to have to
1: on.
0: Take a break if you want to call back or hang on to the mm-hmm hour. We'll talk more about it.
2: Okay, you can just let me know when, just tell everybody.
0: Okay.
1: Sounds
0: all right.
1: Good. Thanks.
2: Bye.
0: Thank you. Thanks for calling.
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23: Well, thanks for listening to the Garden Show on this pretty cool Saturday morning. Got hour two coming up right after the national and local news at the top of the hour.
24: From ABC News, I'm Mike Dabusky. Iran is condemning the latest U.S. strikes with a foreign ministry statement saying the attacks are an explicit violation of the Memorandum of Understanding between the two countries. More from ABC News senior White House correspondent Selena Wang.
25: The U.S. attacked Iran with strikes on missile and drone storage locations. The U.S. military says this was in retaliation to Iran firing on a cargo ship trying to cross the Strait of Hormuz just 24 hours earlier. President Trump called that attack a foolish violation of ceasefire agreement. He claims Iran shot at least four attack drones at ships in the strait, with one of them hitting the upper deck of a large cargo ship and the U.S. knocking the other three down.
24: Meanwhile,
0: Meanwhile, there's a new effort to draw down the violence between Israel and Lebanon. Yesterday, the U.S. announced a framework agreement that Lebanese officials say will help restore their sovereignty and territorial integrity. Yekiel Leiter, the Israeli ambassador to the United States, spoke to reporters in Washington.
1: This will be a staged and performance-based move forward. To the degree that the Lebanese army performs in dismantling and disarming Hezbollah.
0: Hezbollah leaders are rejecting the agreement and saying they will hold on to their weapons. Recovery and relief efforts continue in Venezuela, which is still digging out from this week's powerful back-to-back earthquakes.
2: The U.S. government launching three urban search and rescue teams, including one from Fairfax, Virginia, to join the mission. The British military sending 250 firefighters and six dogs trained to find survivors. Aid agencies consider the first 48 to 72 hours critical for rescuing people alive, although that increases if they have access to food and water. Michelle Franzen, ABC News, New York.
0: And the Cottonwood Fire in Utah has now burned through more than 70,000 acres and is 0% contained. You're listening to ABC News.
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0: We've learned some new details about that plane that crashed into the tallest building in Beijing yesterday. China's government overnight confirming the crash happened, saying only the pilot was on board the aircraft when and was killed in the collision. 13 people in the building and on the ground were injured. 1 week until July 4th, and experts are expecting a ton of people to travel for the nation's 250th birthday. The TSA says it's preparing to screen 18.7 million air travelers over the next week and out on the roads.
25: We're looking at record-breaking travel this year, and according to AAA, more than 72 million Americans will travel at least 50 miles from their homes over the holiday. So we're looking at nearly 6 million people flying domestically as well, and the biggest travel uptick is in other ways to get away. Nearly 5 million will take buses or trains or go on cruises, but most holiday travelers, more than 61 million, will actually drive to their destinations.
0: ABC's Morgan Norwood. And speaking of driving, happening in Rome today, what's being billed as the largest gathering ever of Vespas. The Italian scooter brand is marking its 80th birthday, with organizers saying more than 10,000 Vespa owners have turned out, including this one.
16: We have a strong passion for Vespas. We watched Vespas in the movies, and we have 13 Vespas in Texas, and we wanted to ride our classic Vespa in Roma.
0: The event runs through the end of this weekend. I'm
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23: Good Saturday, KOH News time, 9:04. It's 66 degrees in town right now. I'm Jim Poston, and here's what's trending. A Sun Valley man has been sentenced to 14 years in prison for attempting to have sex with a 14-year-old decoy.
26: 24-year-old Gerson Raxpop was found guilty of attempted kidnapping of a minor, lure or attempt to lure a child with use of computer technology to engage in sexual conduct, attempted child abuse or neglect involving sexual abuse, and attempted statutory sexual seduction by a person over 21.
23: Kendall Holcomb with the Washoe County District Attorney's Office adds that Raxpop was arrested when he showed up at an agreed-upon meeting spot. A pickup driver is facing DUI charges after a crash that set a house on fire in Sparks early yesterday. It was reported around 1 a.m. on East Prater, just east of Stanford Way. No other vehicles were involved. Witnesses told police the truck was speeding and hit several trash cans before hitting the home. Marvin Navarro was arrested on multiple charges, including DUI and reckless driving. Navarro and a passenger were treated by RIMSA at the scene. Washoe County is highlighting its response to flash flooding in the Hidden Valley area last week.
3: Since that time, to date, we've had over 1,900 labor hours of crews alone responding, nearing north of $200,000 just in Washoe County crews responses. 5,400 tons of mud and debris has been removed from the roadways and the storm drains. 78 drainage inlets have been opened and cleared.
23: Eric Crump with Washoe County Community Services added that they will continue to be out in the community helping affected families. And the Aces had a 2-run lead going into the top of the eighth last night, but Oklahoma City rallied for 4 runs to take an 8-6 win in front of about 6,900 fans at Greater Nevada Field. First baseman Manuel Pena went 3-for-4 with 2 RBI for the home team, and catcher Aramis Garcia also delivered 2 ribbies. The series is split 2-2, and all games been very close, 1 or 2 runs, so you're in for some exciting baseball. Tonight's Peanut Night with first pitch scheduled for 6:35. Right now, traffic and weather together on News Talk 780 KOH. Truckers and travelers, heads up, NHP's out on a crash on I-80 westbound in the Imlay area. It's about mile marker 151.
4: Good Saturday, I'm Colo AT meteorologist Jeff Thompson. Be very careful with fire danger today. It is critical with a red flag warning due to the wind and low humidity. We'll see partly cloudy sky, 74 Reno Sparks in Carson City, Lake Tahoe in the low 60s.
23: Thanks, Jeff. There he goes, Mr. Jeff Thompson. Out in Smith Valley, it's 67, in Sun Valley, it's 62, Washoe Valley, also 62 degrees, and 66 right here at the KOH Radio Center. Our next update's at 10 o'clock, but you can find the latest headlines at kkoh.com. I'm Jim Poston, News Talk 780 KOH.
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5: Hey, and welcome back to the Garden Show, where Randy and I are here. Randy Robeson, our master gardener vegetable guru. Me, I'm just the head bottle washer.
6: He's the guy that owns this beautiful nursery that we get the joy of coming down every Saturday. I mean, I know that those of you guys have been here before get that same feeling, but, you know, it's just like you just wander around. And it's worse when you come here every Saturday because things are changing. Starts with spring, and the hummingbirds start rolling in, the trees start blooming, and then it ends in the fall colors with the pumpkins, and it's just an incredible place to visit every day, you know. But for us, we could spend 2 hours, Dan and I, every Saturday down here with Paul, and he has created quite an oasis. So
5: if you it's get a chance, lot of fun.
6: Get come down here. And even like today, man, I'll tell you, sitting out here, they used to have a coffee shop here, and it was pretty full. People would just sit in the coffee shop and hang out at the nursery. So what are you doing today? I'm going to go hang out at the nursery and eat donuts and drink coffee. Serene setting, flowers, the hanging baskets are stunning.
5: And a lot of sales going on. You know, we've got our American flags, which are 4th of July is going to be next Saturday. We're going to do a live fireworks show from here.
6: What's that?
5: During the day, I guess. I don't know. You have to do that at night. But we've got American flags, great ones, beautiful, made in America. They're all 40% off.
6: Look at the steel lawnmowers.
5: And the steel lawnmowers are 20% off. We got hoses on sale. We've got a lot of value here. But number one right now is the plant sale in the parking lot. We cleaned up and reorganized a bunch of plants, found some, you know, if you're a gardener, this is a place to come because there are some great values. You'll find a place for a lot of these plants. and they're pruned up and cleaned up and ready to go, but they're $5, $10, and $20. And so $30 plants are now $5. So there's some added value there. Great stuff. I don't want to throw them away. I would just assume customers took them home and used them. So.
6: And that price, it's hard not to, you know.
5: Oh, yeah.
6: Like the potatoes and tomatoes, you know, the prices were so reasonable.
5: Oh, cool. Well, one of the things that I'm getting into a little bit is using the plants in your yard. And I actually ate some purslane the other day, which is, you know, I'm better off at how to kill it. It's a weed. But this is Jennifer Raiders on the line. Good morning, Jennifer.
6: Well, maybe.
5: Jennifer, you there?
6: Maybe on the line. Maybe a little bit of technical difficulties out in Elko.
5: Jim, is Jennifer there?
9: Yeah, I'm checking. She was on the line. The line's still active. I just don't hear her on.
5: Oh, okay.
9: We'll see if we can get her back on.
5: All right. Well, we're going to talk about medicines that surround us. And she wrote the book, The
6: Apothecary
5: book. It's a huge book, Apocalypse Medicines. And it covers anything. And then she broke it down into three separate books. Medicine Surrounds Us. She has one on powerful herbal remedies from backyard flowers. And we'll be talking to her about that. Good morning, Jennifer.
10: Good morning, Paul. How are you this morning?
5: Oh, terrific. How's everything up in northern Nevada?
10: Well, it's beautiful. We've got cloud cover, and we had something that people call rain this morning. So,
5: and you're up in Spring Creek, right?
10: Well, actually, I'm in Lamoille, so I'm outside of Spring Creek.
5: Oh, well, that's just a technicality. We call it Elko. Elko.
10: Right, we call it Elko.
5: Okay. So you've written some books, and I'm looking at all three of them. You have the From Weeds, Crafting Powerful Herbal Remedies from Weeds, from the Mint Family, and from Backyard Flowers. Tell us how you got started in this and what's going on with them.
10: Well, I started about 8 years ago now. I started writing a blog for my kids, things they need to know. I believe in being prepared with food and medicine and conventional medicine and herbal medicine. And today we're talking about the herbs. I wrote the Armageddon Pharmacy first, compiled it from the blog post, and it covers more than the other three subset books you have there. We have the trees, shrubs, native plants in the mountains and deserts, fruits and vegetables, all that. But the kids said it was too big and intimidating. And so I broke it down into the smaller books that you have there, and there are six more to come. But anyway, I just did it because there is medicine out there. I had taken an off-grid medicine class from a medical doctor who was not trained to use herbs either. But he had started, you know, dabbling in it. And he's like, this stuff works. And so that kind of spurred me to do more study on my own, and you know, these herbs do work.
6: Yeah, and that's important, because a lot of people just don't realize that Western medicine's only 200 years old, and then ancient ways where they utilized a lot of the plants and different products that you're going through in your books has been around for 5,000 years. You know, these are some of the things that made it through our society and allowed us to survive, you know. So it's a great, like you said, the apocalypse pharmacy. That's a great way of putting it. But you're so right that the opportunity to learn how to use these things that you have in your garden and in your yard, and some people look at them as leaves or weeds, you know. But no, it's an excellent opportunity to stop by. Now, you're teaching a class on this also, aren't you?
10: Well, we've decided on September 26th down at the shop there to do a class on elderberries. That's always a popular topic, and I've done that class here a few times. A lot of fun. And there's a lot of medicine. Believe it or not, the most potent medicine is not in the berry, but it's the easiest to market because it tastes good, right?
11: Yeah.
10: The most potent medicine is in the flowers. They make a great antiviral.
5: So how are you? So when I'm looking at this, I'm looking at different methods. Some of them you eat outright. Some
10: yep.
5: of them you make salves, tinctures, and you talk about that in your book.
10: Right.
5: So expand on that a little bit more. So what's the most common flower in your backyard that people can use?
10: Well, the most common flower in my backyard right now is calendula. It is the premier herb for any kind of skin issues, psoriasis, eczema, infections, rashes. It is phenomenal, safe for children, and it spreads easily. It comes back each year. You know, it's a self-sowing annual, and it thrives. It does well in drought conditions. You know, with little water, it prefers to have water. It'll grow more, but just, you know, very low care, and then super easy to prepare. You harvest the petals.
5: So and then
10: you know
5: what do you do? Okay, go ahead.
10: And then what do I do with it?
5: Yeah.
10: So you harvest the petals. You let them dry a little bit, and then you cover them with oil. So olive oil, coconut oil, some kind of good oil, and you let it sit in the sun, or you do it on the stove over low heat for a couple hours. And then if you want to turn it into a salve, you'll add beeswax to it to get it to the right, you know, consistency that you want. And then you just use it on your skin. It's really easy to do.
5: Well, that. So you have done these three books, and these books are pretty. They go by. I'm looking at the weeds right now, and you talk about dandelions, goldenrod, Jimson weed, lamb's quarter, mallow, milk thistle, and on and on. So all of these weeds you can use in different forms, but the main thing is you need to really understand what you're doing, right?
10: Oh, that is so important. You know, there's this misconception out there that because it's natural, it's perfectly safe and you can, you know, do what you want with it, and that is not true. You know, opium is natural too, right?
5: Right.
10: You can't just use it to your heart's content. You've got to be careful. And these are real medicine. They will interact with your pharmaceuticals. You need to be aware of that. And that's why I try covering that. Of course, I can't cover every pharmaceutical that these would interact with because some aren't even known yet. But you should consult with your doctor. Okay, I got to put this out there. You've got to talk to your doctor too, or pharmacist, and But, you know, if you're treating something, you know what you got, and you aren't taking a whole lot of pills, you know, you can be a little more confident with what you're doing. But, yeah, these are real medicine, and dandelion is one that does interact with a lot of other things. And that's kind of a newer thing. Well, you know, I guess it's probably been about 40 years of people realizing, doctors realizing that our herbs, our foods, our supplements do interact with pharmaceuticals, and that was learned when they used grapefruit juice as a control in, I can't remember what the study was, what they were working on, but it potentiates a lot of pills, a lot of pharmaceuticals.
5: Well, hang on. We're going to take a short break, and we'll be right back. So we're talking to Jennifer Rader.
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28: For years, we've been talking about both the positive and negative effects of being on social media. And I would say, by and large, for older adults, social media is net positive. Not all positive, but net positive. Helps them keep in touch with friends and stay social. But for younger people, social media use, especially heavy use, tends to be net negative. In fact, according to this year's World Happiness Report, youth who use social media more than 5 hours a day reported a lower level of well-being. And researchers who study this sort of thing found that many teens wish these platforms didn't even exist, and yet they can't seem to stop using them. Experts we talked to largely suggested two things. Ideally, along with your friend group, take some time offline. Also, try to recurate your algorithm so it shows you posts that'll make you feel good. I'm Dr. Sanjay Gupta, helping you live a better life.
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1: Randy and Paul.
0: Today. Dan's not with us today. He's visiting family, and he'll be back next weekend for the celebration. But we're on the phone now with Jennifer Rader, who is the author of Medicine Surround Us. And we'll go back to Jennifer and talk about what's the advantage of doing all this for your health, Jennifer?
2: Oh, that's a great question. So what I think some of the greatest, well, there's loads, right? But one is herbs tend to be gentler and not have come with the side effects of our pharmaceuticals. When you use herb, you know exactly what you're using. You've grown it and prepared it, you know, assuming you've done that and not gone and bought it online. You know, it's not contaminated with pesticides and whatever. And you can regulate it to what you feel the result is from your taking it. Also, you don't have the side effects, the problems from the pharmaceuticals. So like what they've found in the last couple of years is that ibuprofen and Tylenol are contributing to antibiotic resistance, especially with Cipro and amoxicillin, and especially in the elderly, because they're more likely to be taking painkillers. Well, then you've got, they're more likely to have these antibiotic resistant strains affect them and cause further issues. So that's been really interesting to find. These herbs, you know, so because we have our family members who are not so open to herbal medicine, right? Some of us are brand new to this and still a little cautious. The herbs can potentiate our antibiotics to make them work better and to overcome that antibiotic resistance. It's been kind of amazing.
1: Yeah.
2: So I cover that in the book.
1: And one of the ones that sticks out for me is, and this is going to crack you up on potentiation of any kind of medication that you take, is grapefruit. Incredibly powerful potentiations and stuff on different medications. And when you're talking about Tylenol and Aleve, well, they're different. Naprosyn, all of those are different drugs. Tylenol is an antipyretic, and the Naprosyn and those are just different kind of meds. But you're absolutely correct. You've got to be cautious when you take those two. Even those simple items have an incredible effect on your body. Long-term use of Tylenol, I'll tell you what, exposes your liver to some unbelievable toxicity. But there's a lot of, like you said, drug interactions, that stuff that you have to really spend the time to go over with your physician. And that's the thing, right? Especially when you're making these herbs is in these tinctures, is make sure that you're following appropriate directions, because you really can't tell exactly what the milligrams per kilogram or how many cc's of this that you're going to actually get based on what the plant has in the leaf pattern, because what you're doing with the oils and stuff. So it's a great opportunity to have somebody who educate you through this process, as opposed to just watching a couple videos on YouTube and trying it in the backyard, you know. Let's see if this works. Come on, run my beer.
2: And we have our physicians who aren't so accepting of herbal medicine, and a lot has to do with they have no idea how potent it is, right? Because
1: they have no experience. They just don't have the experience with it. And remember, they spent 8 years in medical school being taught the same thing for the last 30 or 40 or 50 years.
2: Right.
1: And so it's the dogma that sucks with the educational program. And unfortunately, not everybody's open to it. So, again, it just is another opportunity to give yourself an educational opportunity to have something might be right for you. You just never know.
0: Well, right. You know, I've been in the plant business for a long time, and I've heard of things, you know, don't eat this or don't eat that, and I didn't realize how many medicines are available in your backyard or in your yard. And so I think that's really important. But your books do a great explanation. I mean, some things you're going to make as a tea, some things you're going to make as a salve. You know, I remember as a little kid when we got burns, my grandmother would use aloe on us, and that's a fantastic plant. And there's a lot of other things that they use aloe for now. But I'm glad that we hooked up, and you're kind of explaining it, and people will have a chance in September on the 26th to come to a class and make elderberries. You know, of course, everybody wants to make elderberry wine. That's another good one. You know, we use vegetables and fruits to make great things like whiskey and beer and wine, but you can use it also as a medicine. So thank you, Jennifer, for calling in. We appreciate it, and we'll be talking to you.
2: Let's call.
0: Thank
2: Paul?
0: You. Yeah.
2: Paul?
0: Yeah.
2: You didn't mention that all these books are available in the store in case people want.
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15: Few people now have asked me about a TikTok trend that they've come across. It's called 75 Hard. The challenge was created by entrepreneur and author Andy Frisella, who calls it a, quote, transformative mental toughness program and an Ironman for your brain. So here's what it entails. Eat a structured diet with no alcohol, drink a gallon of water, read 10 pages of nonfiction, take a progress photo, and complete 2 45-minute workouts, one of them outdoors, every day for 75 days. quite a challenge. We asked CNN fitness contributor Dana Santis about this, who reminded us that sustainable fitness isn't about punishment or proving discipline through extremes. It's about building habits that integrate into your lifestyle in a way that feels supportive and repeatable. If you ask me, that's going to be the key to long-term success. I'm Dr. Sanjay Gupta, helping you live a better life.
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0: Hey, and welcome back. It's a little breezy, but what a beautiful day. Temperatures are nice. We're here. Randy and Paul are here to answer your questions. And we had a caller called in from Silver Springs. Give us a call back. Jennifer was here with talking about medicines. You can come and look at these books and look at the plants. And she will be here in September to do a class. Other classes we have coming up are pickles. We're going to make pickles. Those are all in September. And then we have our garlic festival. How's your garlic looking, Randy?
1: You know, I'm harvesting a lot of my garlic right now. In fact, Erston harvests a lot of his garlic and all my garlic. And I grow a different variety. Erston grows the huge giant heads. I like the little hotheads. And that's the best way to describe them because they are spicy. But I think I harvested last night probably about 5 or 6 pounds. Remember those little cloves we got?
0: Yeah.
1: Yeah, they're little tiny cloves. And man, oh man. A little Havarte cheese and some bread. It's delicious.
0: Well, you can get some French, some sourdough bread here today. 10 o'clock, the bread lady will be here.
1: Nice.
0: We call her the bread lady, the bread person. Sometimes her husband comes.
1: I saw that. He rolls through here with like 3 or 4 wagons full of stuff.
0: Yeah.
1: Every time he comes through here.
0: And so we appreciate you coming by and picking up some bread. And the knife sharpening guy will be here so you can get things pruned up. And then stop by and take a look at our parking lot. It's taking up some parking spaces, but we have a huge sale on plants. I've seen a few carts go out. Come and take advantage of the clearance sale on plants that we have.
1: So. It's windy outside and we're blowing things out. Come on by. Stop on by. Watch them fly.
0: We're getting rid of them. So tomatoes and all of that.
1: Are there tomatoes left?
0: Yeah, there's tomatoes.
1: Oh, my gosh.
0: That whole table right there.
1: Oh, my gosh.
0: So, and there's some new varieties. You got to try some of these newer varieties from Brad Gates, Wild Boar Tomatoes. He's created a couple new ones that have come out over the last couple years. Excellent flavors. One thing about Brad is he likes flavor in his tomatoes.
1: True.
0: And that's the way he creates them and breeds them, and he does all the work for you, cross-pollinates them, and they're just, you know, they're not your typical just old red tomato anymore.
1: Huh.
0: No, none of that. And you can can them, you can slice them, you can pickle them, you can do all that with tomatoes. And they are absolutely the best thing to grow in summer because you can grow them in a pot in the patio and get tomatoes. There's some things you need to learn, and that's the educational process. Right now, with the heat coming back up,
1: yep,
0: you're gonna need to use pepper set and a blossom set for those flowers because of the heat. We do fluctuate. We go from 100 to now this week in the 70s. So,
1: hey, we got Dennis calling back.
0: Hey, Dennis, you called. 7 years you've been waiting to call?
2: Yeah, I'm a patient man.
0: There you go.
2: Well, back in 07, I purchased a plum tree. It was a producing tree at the time. So in 08, it had more plums than 100 people could eat. They're little golden ones.
0: Ooh.
2: And then the next year, it had a few blooms, and then after that, no bloom. No bloom, no fruit, growing like a weed. Then 1 year, I started getting suckers. So the second year that happened, I just said, hell with it, cut the tree down. Let the suckers take over, and maybe I get some plum off the suckers. Well, that's been 5 or 6 years, and the plum tree itself is grown back, plus I've got all the suckers, and it's about 20 foot tall, about 15 foot wide. Still no bloom, never any bloom all these years except that first and second year. So I don't know.
0: A lot of our fruit trees are grafted. And the rootstock,
2: yes,
0: what they graft onto, is typically not a real desirable fruit or plant. And it does, but it grows very aggressively. So they use that because then they can spread the fruit that they want. So you're probably going to have to start with a new plum. The suckers usually don't produce a decent fruit.
2: That's fair enough, but the plum, I didn't kill the plum tree when I just cut the big branch. I just cut the tree itself down, and it came back from the stump I left.
0: Okay. Well, then I think you're okay, but I would get

0: I've done everything to it. I even cussed it out. That didn't work.
1: Here's the thing I'd do, in all honesty, Dennis. Is first thing I'd start out is find out why it's not. And the easiest way, besides calling us, is start with your soils. Get a soil check. Bring in some dirt. Let's find out what your nutrient deficit is. Adding fertilizers is great, but if you've got a pH problem, it's not going to absorb any of those fertilizers. None of those nutrients are going to be available for you. So my suggestion as a gardener who grows a lot of stuff and has a lot of problems exactly like you is start with what's the root of the problem. And it sounds to me you don't know, and until you do, you're not going to be able to find out what you can do to make it right. So start with the soils, find out what your deficit is, see what your pH is, and then from there, figure out what you need to go. Because I can tell you, out in Silver Springs, you're probably extremely alkaline. Now, that doesn't mean a lot when I say that, except for what it does is tie up the bioavailability of those nutrients based on the pH. So, certain nutrients are not available for your plant to be able to make blooms. I know this is a long and scientific explanation, but really, the bottom line is that I've got the experience to tell you, start with a soils test, and then go from there. And it will bloom.
0: Okay, then.
1: All right.
0: Well, hopefully it don't take me 8-10 years to get in there with some soil.
1: Okay. That'd be great. Dennis, thanks for calling, brother. Have a great day.
2: Come on, stop by.
0: You do the same.
2: Okay.
1: Right. We got another caller.
2: What do we got?
1: There, going to Dennis.
2: Let's talk to our next caller. Hello, who are we talking to?
3: Hi, I'm Sue from Carson City.
2: Hi, Sue.
3: Hi. We got a nice little letter from our homeowner's insurance about clearing defensible space. And I have I have some heavenly bamboo along the front of our wood frame or sided house. And I'm wondering how far down I could prune it without actually killing it.
2: Oh, I think on heavenly bamboo, which is Nandina, you can take it, go in selectively, take the old canes off all the way down, and you'll kind of thin it, and then at the same time you can reduce it down to about half. But get rid of the old, get rid of the old stuff, you know, go down, and that'll reinvigorate it. I would feed it with some Boost, so that it can start leafing out again and be green. Yeah, sometimes they get a little carried away with that fire stuff.
1: Well, and right now, you're not the only one that's received that letter. Half of our neighborhood has received a letter from their insurance company with photographs from a drone and specifically outlying areas that are extremely potential fire hazard. So, no, that's why I kind of giggled when you first said that you got a letter. You and half the people that got insurance with anybody right now because of the big devastating effects from the fire losses that we've had. And I certainly agree with them. I really do. As a firefighter and been on the first engine in Angora, I'm watching those places go up because people had so many plants next to their houses, junipers right up against the, I mean, it's devastating to watch these homes just go up in ashes when it could have been prevented. So I get it. And but it's one of those things. It's just sorry, I didn't mean to be laughing about it, except for you and everybody else is going through it right now.
2: Yeah, but if you take the main canes, go down and get the old ones that are growing up, and then they're producing leaves about 3 or 4 feet up off the bottom. Take those out and let the new ones grow from the base. You'll still get a nice plant.
3: Okay. And it's okay for this time of year as long as I keep it watered after I do this to it?
2: Oh, yeah. Yeah. Keep it moist. Okay. You know, we say water. It doesn't mean you need to drown it. So keep it moist. Okay?
3: All right. All right, thank you so much.
2: Go for it.
3: Bye-bye.
2: Bye. Anytime you have a pruning question, make sure you have sharp tools. You can get your tools sharpened right here.
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0: News that matters.
2: Are we going to be the only downtown in the United States history to have college housing and gaming in the same development?
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3: From tweeting this to Insta that, people are posting more inane drivel than ever. 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

0: Hello, this is the Garden Show. I'm sitting here
1: checking your phone, and I was like, well,
0: looking around. Here we go. Come on, start talking. This is Randy and Paul. We're here to tell you about anything you need to do. We have, who is it? Ron on the line. Hey, Ron, how you doing?
2: Hey, guys, I've been worse, but I don't remember when. No, I'm just kidding, of course. Hey, I've got a situation I really don't understand. I've got some squash that have been seeded at the same time, and they're kind of in two different places. But the one, it's been about 2.5 months ago now, and the ones are only about 4 inches tall, where the other ones are about 18 to 20 inches tall. And I'm just, what could be the situation?
1: And that is actually a great question to ask, especially right now. It's like bugs attacking certain plants and stuff, but really the bottom line is that your soils, if you haven't done any nutrients or added any stuff to your soils, basically my suggestion is to check and see what you've got on your soils. Now, I know it's only 8 or 10 feet or whatever the distance is, but you just don't know what the concentration of the nutrients and the bioavailability of those plants are in that particular area. It sounds as crazy as it does, but my garden's 120 feet long by 20 feet wide, one portion of it, and then but the pHs, the different stuff grows better because of the sun. It's just there's so many variables that go into that. But again, my biggest thing is that you've got some nutrient deficiencies in those areas where they're not growing.
0: Yeah, and okay. It could be minerals too. So,
2: okay, here's another part. I have rows of beets.
1: Yep.
2: Okay. The bottom half of that row, and that row is probably 30 feet long, they're just growing nuts. But the first half of those, they're just barely out of the ground. And again, they've been planted for a long, long time.
1: No, I agree. The beets probably planted probably 2 or 3 months ago, especially when it's cool weather. They love that colder weather. To me, it could be a water issue. It could be an absorption. I don't know if you've got them in rows, if you've got them in how you've got them planted. On top of the rows, or did you make peaks and valleys? I mean, there's a lot of things that go into that question. And for me to give you an exact answer, I'd need to see more pictures and actually take a look. But to be honest with you, I think it's going to go back to the same thing. And this is so important when you start looking at soil tests and stuff. Anytime you do any amendments and any kind of added nutrients, before you do any of it, you really need to find out what you're dealing with. Can the soil change in 4 feet? Absolutely, based on what you've added in your nutrient levels. So how many years has it been that you've been in this garden working the same plot?
2: Well, it's been quite a while, but see, now every year I always add manure, and this year basically most of it was horse manure, and I just wonder if that's a problem.
1: No, the horse manure, I actually love horse manure. I think it's one of the great manures. A lot of times you'll hear a lot of people get grief about it because it's like, oh, it's got weeds, it's got that. If it's properly composted and it's taken care of appropriately, it's a great opportunity to be able to increase your aerations and basically your concentrations of organic material into your soils. So, no, I really like the horse manure. Typically, it's not your horse manure. I don't know where you live, but I can tell you, depends on what you're using. If you're on city water or county water or actually city water, you got to understand that the pH of that can actually change the bioavailability of your nutrient absorption in your plants, because they keep the water, depending upon your location, extremely alkaline. And I'm sure if you're familiar with our area, you know how alkaline it is. But what happens is when you start your water and it starts running, all that alkaline starts going back into your soils. So over the years, you build up this incredible alkalinic soils, very similar to the same stuff you see on your way to Winnemucca. Anyway, and that possibly, and I'm just saying that, possibly could be your biggest problem. Anytime we start, I'm a big proponent like when you go to the doctor or anything else, first thing I want to know is, let's check some blood work. So see how everything looks from there, and then we'll go from there and figure it out. Same thing when you're in your soils. Start with the soils. Do some blood work on your soils. Find out what they're near for deficit in. And then add those nutrients and you'll do great.
2: Okay, well, one of the things, I'm in Golden Valley. Of course, we're on a well. And I wonder if, well, and the other, coming back to the horse manure, could it be, I get it from a place over here that houses a number of horses, could there be something that they give the horses that would have any effect on it?
1: Absolutely, and that's kind of when I used to do Nancy's place. I used to always ask her what she was using for her worming agent, because there are different worming agents that can kill parasites and stuff. So you got to be careful with that.
3: Hello.
0: Okay.
1: Yeah. We're still here. So we just hear a lot of talking in the background. So anyway, that kind of goes through that process. So with the manures, you'll do fine with the, especially on that horse manure.
3: And, yeah.
1: And I live in Golden Valley. I'm up by the new, where they're building on the new construction right next to the North Valleys Park. You're more than welcome to stop by, and if you have questions, or you'll know exactly the house. Big garden everywhere, but I'll tell you, start with a soils test.
0: Hey, thanks for giving us thanks for giving us a call.
1: All right. So it's the last, we got 1 minute to get this finished up. Paul.
0: Well, remember, we got our massive clearance sale in the parking lot. We've got all kinds of sales, hoses, steel power tools, all of those things you need. We're going to have bread here today at 10 o'clock. And also knife sharpening. Hey, that sounds like the end of the show.
1: That's all, folks. Have a great weekend, everybody.
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31: 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Mike Bosma and Bosma on Business coming up after the national and local news. 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
0: I'm Mike Dubusky. After UK maritime trade operations reported a projectile struck a tanker in the Strait of Hormuz today, an American official now tells ABC it was an Iranian missile. The UK organization says no one was hurt on the ship, but the violence is just the latest incident to put pressure on the memorandum of understanding between the U.S. and Iran.
1: In that deal, Iran promises to reopen the strait, but instead, it's been trying to control it, warning ships they could be in danger if they pass the strait without Iran's permission. Iran also says it plans to charge ships a fee to pass, but the Trump administration says that's unacceptable. And here's the bigger picture in all of this. Before the war, one-fifth of the world's energy supply transited through the strait, but this latest incident shows just how tough it's going to be for traffic to get back to normal levels.
0: ABC News senior White House correspondent Selena Wang. To Venezuela now, where the U.S. is out with an update on earthquake relief efforts, confirming teams from California and Virginia are now on the ground trying to recover those trapped in the rubble of collapsed buildings.
2: A U.N. official saying there are likely 50,000 unaccounted for as the death toll continues to rise. Venezuelan soccer player Hector Kike Bello sharing his wife Andrea died in the quake trying to protect their daughter who was rescued. Bello writing, "How do I explain to your daughter that you lost your life to save hers?"
0: ABC's Marcus Moore, at least 920 people have been killed in those earthquakes. Utah is now under a state of emergency after at least a dozen wildfires cropped up in just the last day. ABC's Melissa Adan.
3: The fire danger in Utah is rapidly growing. Officials telling people to have their go bags ready because any new wildfire that sparks could be life-threatening as crews are just fanned out across the state.
0: And in Europe, the threat of severe heat continues, with experts calling this the worst heat wave for continental Europe on record. 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
31: Good Saturday, KOH News. Time is 10:03 and it's 67 degrees in town right now. I'm Jim Poston and here's what's trending. Sparks police spotted a driver in a Jeep Cherokee Thursday evening that was allegedly involved in a crime and a pursuit began. The chase crossed the border into Reno where the pursuit continued until a Jeep hit a red sedan, police said. At that point, the Jeep's driver fled on foot. The driver ran back into Sparks and was detained in Rail City Casino's parking lot and taken into custody. An occupant of the red sedan had minor injuries and was transported for treatment, and REMSA treated the suspect at the scene. Gerson Rack's pop was sentenced to 14 years in prison for attempting to have sex with a decoy 14-year-old girl.
9: The case began in December of last year when a decoy Facebook account operated by the Washoe County Human Exploitation and Recovery Operations Team, or HERO, was contacted by Rack's pop.
31: Kendall Holcomb with the Washoe County DA's office added that Rack's pop agreed to meet with a decoy account at a local park. Washoe County declared a state of emergency following the flash flooding that overwhelmed the Hidden Valley area last week.
10: And our storm drain system is not designed to accommodate flash flood. And it's very unfortunate. But we are there and we will be there until we get it cleaned up and back to the way it was originally designed. So
31: Eric Crump with Washoe County Community Services added that they've worked over 1,900 labor hours and removed 5,400 tons of mud and debris since the incident. A U.S. Department of Transportation report says a broken rail caused a freight train to derail along I-80 near USA Parkway earlier this year. The agency's report also says that the train was going 43 miles an hour when the 30-car derailment happened around 6:30 a.m. on March 27th. At the time, Truckee Meadows Fire reported no hazardous spills, but the DOT's report says two train cars were carrying hazardous materials although it doesn't specify what those materials were. The report also says that damages totaled nearly $3 million. It also pointed out that the engineer and conductor were on shift less than 2 hours when the derailment happened. No injuries were reported. Right now, traffic and weather together on News Talk 780 KOH. Two crashes reported by NHP on 395 northbound near Golden Valley. They're also assisting a motorist on 80 westbound near the Patrick off-ramp.
4: Good Saturday. I'm KOLO-A Chief Meteorologist Jeff Thompson. Be very careful with fire danger today. It is critical with a red flag warning due to the wind and low humidity. We'll see a partly cloudy sky, 74 Reno sparks in Carson City, Lake Tahoe in the low 60s.
31: Well, thank you as always, Jeff Thompson. Up at Incline Village, it's 54. Out in Fallon, 72. 67 degrees here at the KOH Radio Center. Our next update's at 11 o'clock, but you can find the latest headlines at kkoh.com. 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

0: 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Now, today, we're going to have a lot of fun. And by that, I mean, now, first and foremost, no, if you missed last week's Bosma on Business, you want to go to my YouTube channel, at Bosma Business, and you want to watch that show. It was an exclusive interview with House of Representatives retiring Congressman Mark Amaday. Shared a lot of reflections over his 15 years serving in Congress, a lot of insights. You're going to make sure you dial that in. But that's really what you're trying to do each and every Saturday, is give people a little bit of insight into how the world works if you're in and around a business. Speaking of in and around a business, you know, today's installment, I've got Ken Abrams from Fun Enterprise. This is going to be fun. I mentioned that. And he's going to share his journey about getting into entertainment at a college level. And of course, I'll weigh in as well. So without further ado, Ken, welcome to Bosma on Business.
1: Thanks, Mike, for having me. I appreciate it.
0: My pleasure. My pleasure. So I always start this thing off a little cheeky, because that's what we do. So who are you and why should we care?
1: That's a really good question. And the answer is, I'm not sure you should care. but, you know, I'm just a guy that wound up owning a business. And I got my start working in college, and I really found that I liked bringing entertainment to people and making people happy. And I am now in a business that we see people on some of the best days of their lives, whether it is a signature anniversary or it's a family weekend at a college. We see people on some of their absolute best days, and I love that. We have families that we've worked with for years that, you know, have pictures that I've taken, and you actually can see their kids growing up in these pictures.
0: Right.
1: Some of them I've met when they were in grade school, and I've seen them again when they were in college. Mm-hmm. So that's kind of cool.
0: That's pretty cool. You know, extended part of the family. What type of events do you do?
1: So the business is broken up really into four main areas. We do work with corporations, colleges, private parties, and then special events. We also do some work with high schools. So we'll do things like bar and bat mitzvahs. A lot of our business is working with colleges, so it can be things like family weekends. Right now, we're doing a lot of orientations. Mm-hmm. When we hit August, it's welcome weeks. We've done grand openings for business. We've done signature anniversaries, 25th anniversaries, things like that.
0: Well, so I guess, you know, bake that out a little bit for me, Ken. So, you know, you're on the East Coast. You know, are you focused only on the East Coast up there in Massachusetts? If somebody, you know, if I'm a college and I'm thinking I need to do onboarding and orientation a little bit better, like how would they contact you, and what's the scope? How do you do it?
1: So the easiest way is just my email address or my phone. I work remotely now, so my cell phone is always on and with me, except for right now. And email is always great. My email is ken@funent.com. We started working just in the East Coast, and over time we branched out. Some of that was really because our clients moved to different organizations and wanted to take us with them.
0: Sure.
1: So we've done stuff all over the country. I think I've worked in 35 or 36 different states. And that's scaled back a little bit. Post COVID, we've struggled to get people who are interested in traveling. So,
0: right. Well, so I guess, like, I'm giving you an example. Just, you know, I can understand a birthday party, right? So, like, are you the DJ? Do you do the food? You know what? You know, explain to me the event.
1: We'll do whatever anybody wants. So most of the products that we offer are what we call novelty and variety entertainment. So it's things like, if you've ever gone to an amusement park and seen old fashioned photos, it's mm-hmm. we can put a photo on almost anything. So, okay. The speakers, so if somebody wants to improve their orientation, for example, our speakers will go in and they'll do orientation leader training. So they'll explain to the orientation leaders, hey, this is these students' first, it's their first glimpse at what college is like. We can help you make that experience fantastic. Those same speakers can also do parent sessions and student sessions, because as the college experience has changed, right. A lot of things that students are looking for has changed.
0: So, how many employees, or do you have employees or independent contractors?
1: We have a combination of both. We have nine people who work full time in the office, and we've got a couple road staff that work full time for us. We have a couple caricature artists who also do airbrush, henna tattoos, things like that.
0: Right.
1: And they work for us full time. But we also have a number of part-time or subcontractors that we work with. Years ago, we probably had 20 artists on staff, and over time, that just became unmanageable. So now we have a lot of freelance artists that we work with that come in and help us out. Many of them used to work for us full-time or were people that we've trained.
0: Okay, so you kind of, it's a known commodity. They come in to do what you need them to do, get it. Cool. How do you charge for what you do?
1: It really depends. A lot of it is hourly, but some of it is based on the product that you use. Some of the products that we use are expensive. So there's, you know, for X amount of street signs, for example, here's the fee. If you want a caricature artist for 4 hours, that's a separate fee. And that fee doesn't change regardless of how many people show up and how many people they draw. Mm-hmm.
0: Right, because it's costing you. You got to pay the artist. I get it. So cool. But you said like 30 some odd states. So, you know, that is fascinating to me. Now, I'm a tax guy by training, Ken. So I apologize for nerding out a little bit on you. So, but you know, because whether somebody's an employee or independent contractor providing services in state or out of state, you know, there's some fairly complex rules on withholding and that kind of stuff. Then paying taxes. But you know, so. And that's where a lot of times people ask, like, how do I make money in the state without paying taxes? Have you ever tripped over that problem?
1: So, the industry has changed. And a lot of states now have, especially if they consider it a performer, they charge mm-hmm. their own taxes. So if we send a speaker out to Washington State and we charge X, the state, you know, opens their hand and says, you know, grease me, you have to pay this amount of money. For some of the product-oriented stuff, they haven't really, I don't want to say caught on, but they put that in a different category.
0: Right.
1: We've opened offices in separate states, and we've had to, some states require us to get a business agent in that state. So, yes, we have run into the tax situation across the country.
0: Yeah, and that's where it you know, love the United States, so much opportunity to make a buck. But sometimes the reporting complexities get a little onerous, let's put it that way. And then depending on where your team is, sometimes it's, and you need to let them go by, you know, separate service. Sometimes that's easy or hard, depending on the state. So, you know, it's, you know, Nevada, for example, at will state, you can let somebody go. You don't need a reason. You know, California is the exact opposite, right? You have to show that they killed somebody on the clock, by the way. They can kill somebody on their own time, and that's okay. I'm completely kidding, Ken. But you know what I mean? It's just some states, these are hard. You mentioned Washington, the business occupation tax in Washington catches a lot of out-of-state taxpayers unaware because, candidly, they were, you know, they're used to sales tax, property tax, and income tax. And all of a sudden, you show up to Washington, and they're doing this thing called the B&O tax. And, like, but what are you talking? It's like basically a gross receipts tax on anything you sell, much more comprehensive than a sales tax. So every state has their own regime, and sometimes that's, again, unaware. So you mentioned offices. How many offices do you have spread across the United States?
1: Right now, we're back down to one. I mean, we have a lot of our sales staff are working independently, so they're working from their homes. But the main office is right outside of Boston.
0: Gotcha.
1: And we don't currently have a second. And if you ask my business partner, he'd like it to stay that way for now until we shut the doors.
0: Okay. Why is that?
1: For exactly the things you mentioned, that it's a pain in the butt working in other states and it's very complex and there's, you know, there's a lot more paperwork to file. So we had an office in Washington State. We've had an office in West Virginia before. And it was just, you know, there was a lot of extra red tape and paperwork that was involved.
0: Right. Yeah. And that's, it's a business show, obviously. You talk about scaling your business and you have that inflection point where it's like the juice is not worth the squeeze. Yeah. It's nice to have these other offices, but they come with a lot of complexity. And then there's always the things you don't know what you don't know. Then you get a surprise, come a little love letter from whatever jurisdiction is thinking they should exert their influence on you. You know, and you're like, you're surprised, right? You're like, what are we talking about here? So, okay. So then oftentimes you need professionals in various jurisdictions that are familiar with the different places. So anyway, so I feel your pain, brother. I feel your pain. Awesome. So now I'm curious. So how long you've been in business?
1: We've been in business a little over 35 years.
0: Okay. So how did COVID change your world?
1: If you had told me that there was going to be a pandemic when I was 28 or 29, I would have said, I'm going to plan a hell of a lot better and I'm going to be able to retire in April of 2020.
0: There you go.
1: It has completely changed our business. Right after the pandemic, we had to figure out ways to engage our clients virtually, which for an entertainment company that is, you know, used to working events on site, all of a sudden having that completely shut down was difficult. And we figured out ways to pivot. We didn't do what a lot of our competitors did. Like a lot of our competitors would go to Walmart and buy a ton of coloring books and, you know, ship them out. Some school would say, hey, I need to get something into the hands of my students and they're all over the country. Let me give you a list of addresses. And they would go to Walmart, buy coloring books and crayons and ship them out and charge people a gazillion dollars. Right. We didn't do that. We did a lot of virtual paint parties, for example, where we could ship the supplies to people and then have one of our artists get on camera and do, you know, guide the paint party from their studio or their home. We did virtual caricature events where the artists would, you know, be a very similar setup to what we have right now, where the artist is on one screen, the person being drawn is on the other, and then they would draw the person on a tablet and then email them after the drawing was done.
0: Oh,
1: and
0: okay.
1: That turned out to be, it was kind of fun. And we did virtual psychic fairs, which I was kind of disappointed those went away because it was really kind of cool. What we would do is we use Zoom and we'd put the reader into their own private room and send somebody in and the person got their reading. And then when they were done, they left. It also on college campuses, it drastically changed. So I work with a lot of student leaders. And one of the things about leadership in college is that you always rely on the group that is in those positions to train the people following them.
0: Sure.
1: And to keep that continuity. And that broke. And it's some schools have never recovered. Some have, where they've been able to take a new crop of students that have never seen the way these things operate and been able to groom them and train them and make them really good leaders. The other thing is that COVID really screwed up a lot of kids, a lot of students, and the anxiety issues now are off the charts. And I think a lot of that was happening before COVID. COVID just accelerated the process to an nth degree. And a lot of schools are not equipped to handle students with anxiety issues and, just different phobias that seem to be cropping up on a very regular basis.
0: Well, let's do this. Ken Abrams from Fun Enterprises, talking about his journey in and through COVID, expanding, concentrating office, you know, employing, independent contracting, all of the above. We're going to explore a little bit about maybe what the future holds for Ken and his business. When we come back, it's Bosma on Business.
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0: Welcome back to Bosma on Business. Your host, Mike Bosma, in his own studio, Ken Abrams from Fund Enterprises, talking about, you know, this, you know, what happened in COVID, right? You have your business doing events, you know, bar mitzvahs, college, you know, introductions, you know, kind of the admissions parties, all that kind of stuff. I get it. 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And what Ken had said before the break, if you need to go back and look at that, I would encourage you to do that. You either go to @BosmaBusiness on YouTube or KKOH.com, the on-demand tab. But kind of the idea there is what happened in COVID, which we're now, 6 years later, still dealing with the ramifications of it. Because really, if you had a high school student or college student in that time, they really have some, what I would equate to PTSD of some sort or fashion. Because there's just a lot of stress and trauma that was introduced to their lives that in many ways they haven't recovered from yet. So it just kind of creates a different and interesting and sometimes difficult dynamic. But then business owners, it's all about pivoting to figure it out, right? So like, how can, have you pivoted to, you know, deal with some of those anxieties in your student base?
1: Some of it is beyond our control. But one of the things that I've noticed, and this has again gotten progressively, I don't want to say worse, but different over time, you have to be very careful what you say on a college campus now. And I've had experiences which I can't honestly explain. I was at a school in the Midwest doing family weekend probably 3 years ago, and I asked an individual in front of me, and I assume that they identify as female, but I'm not sure. So I asked them some pretty innocuous question like, oh, where's your family from? Or, you know, what year are you in? And the next thing I know is she's taking two steps backwards, drops into a chair, and her father is fanning her yelling, water, water. She had a full-blown panic attack. And again, I don't think I could have asked a more softball, easy question. You find that people are, I think there are some people that are looking for a reason these days to get upset. And so the slightest thing, I mean, I've said, I'll give you an example. We had one of the speakers I work with, we had a college that was interested in having him come in and train their orientation leaders. And we met with them, did a Zoom meeting. He sent them a 3-page proposal. The advisor called me a couple weeks later and said, well, the students really liked the proposal for the most part, but there was one section on page 2 where he said he, she, and they were concerned that those people that are non-binary or don't identify with a particular gender would be left out of the conversation. Now, throughout the rest of the document, it had he, she, they. So it is amazing what people pick on and what becomes important to them. And that has, again, I don't know if it's changed since COVID or just become a little bit more apparent or clear. Right. So that's changed a little bit. We don't have people that want to travel anymore. So I just celebrated my 66th birthday, and I will still travel. After COVID, we had a number of people during COVID. A lot of schools went back in August of 2020, and that programming was very different. Like you saw, you go on a college campus, and they had giant dots on the ground where people could stand. Mm-hmm. That's that stuff has gone away.
0: Well, and that it is fascinating that you mentioned that, because, you know, I think a lot of times in our society and as business owners, you know, we're the ultimate the bastion of trying to be sensitive to people, because we want, you know, both, you know, you can't make a business out of offending people unless maybe you're running for president. But, you know, kind of the idea there is you can't make a life offending people. So if people are offended because he, she, they, as a rule, as humans, you know, we try and be sensitive to that. But the issue is when you step into, you know, when you step on the hornet's nest and you don't know there's one there, like you said, there's somebody going full blown panic attacks. So you're like, hey, how can I help you? You're in distress. How can I help you? I'll help, fan. You bet. I'll pour some water on you. Probably, you know, I would say I understand it. I don't agree with it, but it doesn't matter if I agree with it. But the, you know, I have a whole bunch of little children, and then they had some friends over, so I just basically had a mess, right? Basically, the asylum was overtaken by the inmates, and I saw my daughters. She had a little hairbrush there, and you know, like we had like four or five adults for 10 kids, and they again had overrun the asylum. They were in control, and I looked at my wife. I picked up that brush. I said, you know, my mom was a single mom with equally young kids. And we didn't act this way. And you know why? And I just shook the brush, right? Now, believe me, I'm sure there's people that just heard that and are offended and back to PTSD. And I apologize. It's not to offend you. It's just that people, it was different before. And I would never advocate for hurting a child ever. But, you know, it was effective, at least in my world, back when that mattered. But just trying to be sensitive to people, and that's where it's like, okay, and you're in the thick of it because you're on college campuses, and there's this term of art that was introduced to me that back in COVID, I was a managing partner of the Clifton Larson Allen Brino office, and they called it COVID fatigue. And, you know, because we're just, you know, pivoting, you know, the mandate here, mandate there, do this, whatever, we're all going to die, we're going to die, we're going to die. And I remember in that season, it was just, you know, yeah, there's waiting for the next foot to fall. And the firm introduced this concept of COVID fatigue, which was, you know, you're literally fighting for your life every day. You can only do that for so long before it just really starts to impact you as a human. So, and I think now on the other side of it, What you're expressing, Ken, is there's still a lot of legacy left on that, especially for people that maybe were in junior high school that, you know, grew up in COVID land, you know. What do you think the end's going to be, the end game there, though, is, right? If you're going to have a panic attack when somebody says hi in the line somewhere, I mean, you're going to live a pretty small life.
1: Now you're going to get me in huge trouble, because
0: that's what we do.
1: My response to that is, I think a lot of it falls back on the parents, and that we are no longer teaching our kids accountability, and we're no longer allowing them to advocate for themselves. So we've gone, everyone's familiar with the expression helicopter parents. Well, helicopter right. parents have gone out the window, and now we have what are fondly referred to as bulldozer or snowplow parents. Is they're not just hovering, they're shoving any obstacle in their kid's way out of the way. Right. But the problem is that those students, those kids can no longer advocate for themselves.
0: For themselves, right.
1: And that's... Well, let's do the- That's right. what we sorry. Need to have happen.
0: Right. I sorry to interrupt you, Ken. We're on a hard break here at the end of the, at the bottom of the hour, but I really want to press into that, because I think from a societal perspective, from just, you know, moving the agenda forward, especially now with a lot of technology where you can be sequestered, you know, in our closet at home and not really have to talk to anybody ever, and how to make good small humans become great big humans when we come back. It's called Bosma on Biz.
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0: Welcome back to Bosma Business. Your host, Mike Bosma, just kind of chuckling at myself about this awkward conversation we're going to have here in a second. But before we get awkward, I always, at the bottom of the hour, do two things. One, we remind you that if you're listening on the radio, to please go to YouTube at Bosma Business, like and subscribe. There is all kinds of nuggets that we give you throughout the week. Basically, it's our way to communicate with the world on if there's things that are breaking that you need to be aware of, it's on that channel. So we can only cover so much in the context of the radio show, but everything else is at YouTube Bosma on Business. So I encourage you to go check that out. Please like and subscribe. We're so close to getting 65,000 subscribers. Maybe you could be the one to push it over. So we're trending right at 65,000 subscribers, 2 million views. So, you know, or watch a lot. There's 600 videos on there. You'll give us 600 more views. We appreciate it. But probably more importantly, if there's something that's keeping you up at night, if you're a business owner out there, like what is stressing you out? You know, we talked about COVID, some of those things, but just go to that page. There's a call to action on there that just says, let us know, because we want to make sure that the show's relevant, that things that you're curious about, you know, and that's like, especially, you know, a couple weeks ago, the Iran war, you know, there was some things about, hey, tensions were released, you know, the oil reserve got to historical lows well over 40 years. And now, you know, gas prices are easing. So it's like, okay, that's a big sigh of relief. In through the nose, out through the mouth. Okay, life is good. So what's fascinating about, I think, as humans, you know, we a lot of times remember the positive and our brain packs away the negative, and that's how we're successful, right? So, and I would say this. So, you know, talking to Ken Abrams from Fun Enterprises about parenting. And now, Ken, do you have kids?
1: I do.
0: Okay, how many kids?
1: Two kids.
0: Two kids. How old?
1: 33 and 28. Yeah, the 28-year-old's about to turn 29.
0: Okay, 28 going on 29 and 33. All right. Any grandkids yet?
1: Two of those.
0: Okay. How old are the grandkids?
1: 3 years, and the granddaughter's going to be 6 months in about a week.
0: Okay. So congratulations. The reason I say that is this. So like you've got your kids that are now adults, and then you're starting to usher in these new humans now. And it's interesting. So, for the benefit of our listeners, so I self-identify as having 9 kids. So, and, somebody asked me, 2 weeks ago, they were like, is that from a blended family? Oh, yes. So it's, mine, hers, and theirs. And like, I'm familiar with ours, not theirs. Like, well, we have some foster children that we're in the process of adopting. So we're raising other people's children. So I currently have 2 20-month-old twins. So diapers again, Ken. Right? So, and it's interesting. So I'd say this. I want to get your perspective on it. Because what you said, I believe, is 100% true, right? That parents have taken over the role of letting their children experiment. And probably the best example of that is the dichotomy between my wife, who's an angel, Jill, and myself, right? So the 20-month-old boy, his name's Finley, Finn for short. So Finn's trying to crawl up on the couch. His sister already knows how to do it because she's a little acrobat. But he can see his sister get on the couch. He's frustrated. And so my wife will invariably, when he's trying to get on the couch, go give him a little help up. Okay. I never do. I never do. And he'll flop himself on the floor in frustration. I want to be on the couch like my sister. It's not fair. I go, I know, Finn. I know it's hard. But I know that process of, he's going to figure it out, which same way his sister Ren did, was there's a wedge in the middle of the couch, and then he's going to connect all those dots, and he too will be able to climb up on the couch and be a hellion on the couch and learn that he has to sit on the couch, not run on the couch. Different lesson, different episode. But I think that's just it, right? Sometimes we have to let our kids fall and scrape their knee, and that's how they learn. What are your thoughts on it, Ken?
1: I've always said this to people. My biggest learning experiences are my failures. That you said a minute ago that, the way we humans move on is that we kind of push away the bad stuff and we remember the good stuff. And I'm the exact opposite. I remember so many of the failures that I've had. But my mom was really good at letting us fail, never let us fail to the point that we got hurt or we got ourselves in major trouble, but she let us fail. And, she was a single mom. So for most of the time growing up, it was just her and I have 3 siblings, and, there were times when we failed and she also made us take accountability for ourselves. And you were talking earlier about the hairbrush. Well, I grew up in Indiana. And when I grew up, which was in the 1960s, they still allowed corporal punishment in schools. So I got paddled a few times. And when I tell people that now, they look at me like, exactly. It's like, what do you mean you got paddled? I said, I got paddled.
0: Okay, cool. You're the vice principal's office. He takes out the paddle.
1: Yep.
0: Bend over. This is like, what are we doing?
1: Yep. You forgot the grab the desk part. That was always included.
0: Grab the desk, right?
1: And there was a time when I had not done my homework. And I lied to the teacher and I said, I left it at home. So they said, well, go home and get it. Because I lived a mile from the school. And I went home and, came back and I'm like, I can't find it. So I got sent to the principal's office. Now, my mother was president of the PTO and she got called. And she did not intervene other than to say, whatever you need to do, you do it. This is on him. He needs to take responsibility for this. Well, let me tell you, that was the last time I did not turn in my homework. And I learned a valuable lesson. And I think that, so there was a story in Massachusetts that just happened. There was a lacrosse team in the town that was in the state tournament, and they got disqualified because there were pictures of kids after graduation smoking cigars. And there is a zero tolerance policy in Massachusetts for any use of tobacco or drugs for athletes. And so the parents got involved and went to the principal's office and said, look, we hand rolled these cigars at home, and they're made with tea leaves and, like chamomile and black tea. And it turned out that was not true. So instead
0: they're covering up for their children.
1: Instead of saying to these kids, you screwed up, you have to accept your consequences, they went in and they even brought a receipt from the store showing the purchase of tea and other things. Well, they smudged the date on the receipt, and the principal went to the school and went to the store and got a copy of the original receipt, and it was dated and timestamped about

0: But his coworker, I think, was struggling, let's just say, paying attention at the job, right? We're a remote CPA firm. We have CPAs all across the United States. So we don't have an office, right? So they're working from their home. And, it became apparent that this professional was not engaged. Let's just say that. We'll give him the benefit of the doubt. He's not engaged. There's consequences for that, right? We talk to you. We're going to talk to you again. Hey, if this continues, hey. And then, didn't course correct. And now he's going to figure that out on his next gig. Okay. But we cannot suffer it. Cannot, right? And I think that's where the rubber hits the road, right? From a parenting perspective, is when you realize that bulldozer parent only goes so far. But as soon as a parent calls me about their interview with their child, that's the death knell for the child's ever hope for coming working for the CPA firm, right? Because they have to stand alone. I'm not hiring the mom, not hiring the dad. I know that comes with them, right? That's all part of the experience. But, we need them to do work, and can they work autonomously, right? And I think that's where the system is let down. And I'll share this just real quick. So my oldest son, he was in high school, and he wore an inappropriate shirt to the Cinco de Mayo assembly. And I told him when he was putting that shirt together, I go, Brian, in fair, I mean, this somebody could be offended by your shirt. And I go, the key is, if somebody being offended, it doesn't matter what you think. It doesn't matter what your beliefs. If you offend somebody, you need to own that you offended them and apologize and course correct. So if, you believe this isn't offensive, I think it could be very offensive, but you do you, brother, right? So I get a call from the vice principal saying that Brian's been suspended for wearing an offensive shirt to school. I said, well, when he was notified that it was offensive, did he take it off? He goes, yeah, I took it right off. Did he apologize? He said, yeah, he did right away. I go, what's the problem? Right, well, these people that were offended want to beat him up. I go, okay, well, there's probably no better accountability than, anyway, but I won't talk about that. Right, I was like, "Well, you know who these kids are, right? Put them in a room and let them talk about it." Oh, we can't do that. Like, why? I mean, you think 3 days and he's gonna go back to school that they're not gonna jump him, right? And if you get jumped because he wore a boneheaded shirt to school, think about it, right? Well, I don't want any ill will to happen to anybody, including my son. But there's consequences, right? You got to think about that stuff. And I think that's just. And the same thing in the workforce. I mean, like, what are you seeing with this new generation? How are you helping coach them?
1: I think one of the things, and I would be remiss if I didn't say this, is that I'm lucky because I'm on college campuses and I meet some amazing kids. And that I do get frustrated sometimes when people paint an entire generation with a broad
0: Fair.
1: brush.
0: Right.
1: A lot of people say to me, there's no work ethic left. That's crap. There's
0: Right.
1: plenty of work ethic. You just have to find the people. And again, it's like cell phones. People always complain about younger generations being glued to their cell phones. Go to a wedding sometime and look around the room and look at people my age, and half of them are doing this. They're not paying attention to their surroundings. So what I'm seeing with this younger generation that's going into the workforce is it's like every generation before them. There are some rock stars and there are some people that you wouldn't want to hire to shine your shoes.
0: Right.
1: And a lot of the students that I see that are really, really, energetic, diligent, hardworking are students that have had to fend for themselves
0: Right.
1: in a lot of respects. I met a student at the University of Akron, and she was telling me that her friends had finally convinced her to give up one of her five jobs. So she was working five jobs, going to school full time, and maintaining a really solid GPA. And she just said, that's what I'm used to. I've always had to work for everything I've gotten. And there are those people out there. When you go on a college campus, you start talking to some of these students, they understand that some of their peers are just not, they're not great.
0: Right.
1: When I went to college, I was originally going to school and I wanted to be a lawyer. And I realized in my junior year that every person on that campus that I could not stand was going to law school. And I just went, you know what? These are not the people that I want to
0: Right.
1: associate with going forward.
0: Right. So you pick your path, right? And you live with it. So when we come back, Ken Abrams is going to tell us the number one thing he wished he knew before he got into business. When we come back, it's Bosma on Business.
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17: Welcome back to Boss My Business, your host Mike Bosma. 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It's really cool. Stuff we're doing with technology now, I would say this. 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And we're not small, we're not large, we're just right, just baby bear size. 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So it's just kind of have this unique set of skills to help that forgotten few make the magic happen. And if you find yourself in there and your CPA is either too much or too little, we have a very efficient way now. We can upload documents securely. Tell you what the good, the bad, the ugly is in your situation. I'll just give you an example quickly. Had somebody do that, listen to the show. Hey, I don't understand. I've never made less money. I've never paid more tax. I had multiple entities. There were S corporations, found that one company was lending money to the other company that limited the one company from taking the losses. I said, well, here, this is all you got to do is distribute the loan out and you loan it to the company directly, and then you get basis for it, and that's going to save you $100,000. He had not paid that $100,000 in tax, so it was accruing interest and penalties at some crazy amount interest rates. So we saved him in one fell swoop, you know, well over $100,000. And it took about an hour to figure all that out for him. So if you find yourself in a pickle, we can help. Speaking of being in a pickle, Worst transition ever. Ken Abrams from Fun Enterprises. Ken, I always like trying to get this like nugget from business owners. You've been doing this for years, but like, what do you wish you knew before you got into business that like, gosh, that would have helped course correct some things?
16: I really wish we worked with a business coach a number of years ago, and I wish that I had met somebody like him earlier. Mm-hmm. I wish that when I was younger, I was not arrogant and stupid, which is just not a real good combination. And I wish that I let the people that I worked with know more often that they were doing a great job. And one of the things that has shifted with me over the years is, early on in my career, it was very much, if there was a problem, I always wanted to figure out who to blame, like who is at fault. And one of the things working with a business coach shifted was, stop worrying about whether, who's at fault. And I adopted a different philosophy, which was, is this a one-off or is it systemic? And if it's systemic, right, let's fix the problem.
17: Let's fix it. Right.
16: If it's a one-off, you don't worry about it. I mean, again, you go back to the client and you say, I'm really sorry this happened. But you understand that people are human and people make mistakes.
17: Make mistakes, right? It's not,
16: and
17: right,
16: I probably make more mistakes than anybody else in our organization. Mm. And I touch a lot of the stuff in the organization, but I make the most mistakes. And I'm very lucky that I have a great team that I work with, that we've got one another's back. And
17: right,
16: there are times when I fill out a contract worksheet and I forget something or it's wrong. And our office manager, Kim, will email me or call me and say, this doesn't look right. You got one program listed for $5,000. That looks wrong. And I'm like, nope, mm-hmm, you're right. It's wrong. I missed three things. Right. So I wish that I'd been a little bit smarter and a mm-hmm lot more effusive in my praise of the people that I work with, right, because I've been very lucky with that. Mm-hmm.
17: And it goes a long way. Yeah, it goes forever, right? I mean, it really matters to them when you like, hey, crushed it, hit it out of the park. Thank you, thank you, thank you. And I would say that that little nugget of, having a business coach pay the freight, is everything. I had a client tell me, great story. She wanted to sell her business for 8 figures. So, 10 million or more. Looked at it like, okay, you're on trajectory. You'll be able to do that in about 3 or 4 years. But I'm like, why are you settling for 10 million? I think this could be 50. And why? Right. And so, but I said, this is the infrastructure you're going to need to get there. But, you have great margin, great product. If you want to, you can go from 10 to 50. And what she said to me the next time I met with her was this, which is genius, is she says she needs a coach because, like, the things that are coming at her so fast now, she's scaling. Like, and is there ever been an Olympic gold medalist that didn't have a coach? No, I need a coach. And I'm like, yep, you get it, right? So it's, I think that's where Ken, and first and foremost, thank you for being fun. I guess you have Fun Enterprises, you do it for a living. So I appreciate you making this a light inversion of Bosmon Business. If there's something newsworthy that's happening, please reach out and let us know. And looking forward to seeing how your business grows and scales for the benefit of our business owners. Until next week, keep that business engine running. It's your host, Mike Bosma, on Bosma on Business.

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24: Good Saturday morning, business academics, coming up after the national and local news at the top of the hour. It's 11 o'clock.
25: From ABC News, I'm Mike Zabosky. The death toll in Venezuela has jumped to more than 1,400 following this week's back-to-back earthquakes. ABC's Lauren Glasper.
26: The coastal city of La Guaira hit hardest, building after building flattened. This woman, who says she has multiple family members trapped under the rubble, begging for more help from the government, saying human strength is not enough. They need heavy equipment to help them with the search.
25: American officials say relief aid and teams of rescuers are now on the ground in the country. Genesis Garcia, a teacher from Louisiana, was on vacation with her family. Now she's helping out with relief efforts.
27: We just started getting organized in the city to collect the items that we need the most, to buy as much medicine as we can.
25: The fire danger in Utah is rapidly growing. Officials telling people to have go bags ready due to how quickly wildfires have been cropping up in that state. ABC's Melissa Adan.
28: Utah declaring a state of emergency as the National Weather Service calls it a particularly dangerous situation. At least a dozen new fires erupting in the state in just 24 hours, forcing evacuations for several new counties.
25: Tensions are once again ratcheting up around the Strait of Hormuz, with a U.S. official saying Iran fired on another vessel there following yesterday's American strikes on Iranian missile storage facilities. Meanwhile, Israel and Lebanon are touting a new framework peace agreement, but not everyone's convinced the Lebanese military can root out Hezbollah. Ronit Belson visiting the Israeli border town of Matula.
29: If it's just the Lebanese military will get into these areas, the Israeli military will pull out. Personally, I don't think it will be lasting because the Lebanese military cannot really stand a chance against Hezbollah.
25: Hezbollah said today it's rejecting that new peace framework and intends to hold on to its weaponry. You're listening to ABC News.
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25: The Texas State Board of Education voted Friday to make Bible passages required reading in public schools. It includes sections of the Book of Exodus for fifth graders and the Shepherd's Psalm for seventh graders. A student in Buffalo, New York is being hailed a hero after coming to the rescue of his 53-year-old diabetic neighbor. Susan Ali lives alone and says an access port in her leg suddenly popped open. Caleb Wilkins getting a call from 911 and then rushing over using a belt as a tourniquet on the woman's bleeding leg.
2: Definitely my hero. I'm very lucky. I had great neighbors, and Caleb was more than willing to stay calm and do what needed to be done in a very scary situation.
25: The teenager had recently earned a nursing assistant certification. Meanwhile, a New York City man is speaking out after being stabbed earlier this month. Robert Hunter was on the bus when he was attacked by two men with knives after he told one of them to show some respect to a pregnant woman on the bus. Hunter says the fight spilled out onto the street where he was stabbed in the shoulder.
3: I'm not a hero. You know, I try to do the right thing, look out for anybody. It didn't have to be her. It could have been anybody that's having problems, you know, that's in a situation where they need somebody to watch their back.
25: The New York City Police Department says they arrested two men aged 24 and 19 on charges of
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6: KOH News time, 11:04. It's 69 degrees in town right now. I'm Jim Poston, and here's what's trending. A 24-year-old child predator from Sun Valley was taken off the streets and sentenced to 14 years in prison for trying to have sex with a decoy 14-year-old.
7: After messaging back and forth with the decoy child account, the defendant insisted on meeting with the child so the two could have sex at a local park. When the defendant arrived at the planned location, he was arrested by detectives.
6: Kendall Holcomb of the Washoe County DA's office adds that Rax Pop told investigators he believed the 14-year-old was his girlfriend. The Carson City Sheriff's Office is asking for help identifying two suspects after a burglary in the 1300 block of Medical Parkway in Carson City. The suspects broke into a business and stole several items, including a black and blue bicycle. One suspect was last seen wearing a red and white flannel shirt, blue jeans, black shoes, white gloves, and a black hat. The other suspect was last seen wearing a black jacket, blue jeans, black shoes, white gloves, and a gray and black hat. If you have information, call dispatch at 887-2008 or secret witness at 322-4900. Visible algae has been reported at Virginia Lake and Teglia's Paradise Park, and officials are asking residents to not drink it or swim in it. Reno City officials say these blooms are common during the summer and early fall, especially when water levels are lower, nutrients like phosphorus are higher, and water circulation is limited. While testing has not confirmed the presence of harmful toxins, the Nevada Division of Environmental Protection has listed both water bodies under an advisory based on visual confirmation. As a precaution, residents and pets should avoid direct contact with the water until the blooms subside. City staff is coordinating water quality sampling with NDEP through its harmful algal bloom program. Right now, traffic and weather together on News Talk 780 KOH. CHP's out on a crash on westbound 80 just before Eagle Lake. Looks like a vehicle into the ditch.
9: Good Saturday. I'm Colo 8 Chief Meteorologist Jeff Thompson. Be very careful with fire danger today. It is critical with a red flag warning due to the wind and low humidity. We'll see a partly cloudy sky, 74 Reno Sparks in Carson City, Lake Tahoe in the low 60s.
6: There he goes, the legendary Jeff Thompson.
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0: Good morning and welcome to a brand new episode. Thanks for tuning in to Business Academics. My name is Ryan Nutter. I'm your host and I'm happy to report that the band is back together again. Back from vacation and in studio here on the West Coast is Dr. Jamie Schaap. Getting us started over on the East Coast, let's say good morning from Boston to Jonathan Brider.
1: Hey, good morning. Thank you, Ryan. Welcome, everybody, to Business Academics. Welcome back, Doc. We want to hear about your salmon fishing escapades. You'll get into that a little later.
2: Yes,
1: 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Hey, Doc, I have to tell you, we missed you. We got our first phone call to the show, from the show. A gentleman, a young man, is starting a business. And he wants to talk to us about marketing. How do you like that?
2: I love that. I love that, Professor Brider.
1: Yeah, I'm excited. No one out there has contacted us, and you should because you don't know what you're missing. You don't know what you're missing. 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But I want to share with you, really, really sophisticated entrepreneurs ask, who exactly should buy first? Who gives us credibility? Who accelerates adoption? Who teaches us? Who helps us scale? Because here's the reality. A startup's first customers shape product development, branding, operational systems, financing, hiring, distribution, and ultimately survival. Today, we're going to discuss why customers selection is so strategic, why some customers are worth more than their revenue, the famous adoption S-curve, the dangerous chasm that kills startups, why network effects matter, and how great entrepreneurs engineer momentum instead of hoping for it. Doc, welcome back.
2: Oh, thanks so much, Professor Brider. Yes, I had a fantastic time with my family. I celebrated my 80th birthday in Canada, more specifically on Vancouver Island. We went fishing to one of the world-famous salmon fishing spots in the northeast part of the Vancouver Island called Campbell River. It's a world-class fishing resort with lots and lots of fishermen fishing out of the area. We hired a guide, actually a wonderful man from Australia. I loved his accent. And, you know, he came here for the love of fishing and has been there for 6 years. In the 2 days, my family, including my grandson, my 8-year-old grandson, caught about a 14-pound Chinook spring salmon. And boy, that was the fight of his life. He we didn't assist him. He held the rod, worked the reel on his own. He was struggling, but took about a little over 30 minutes to bring in the fish. And it was so special. We saw a lot of wildlife. I'm sorry, Jonathan?
1: Did you get to eat some of the fish?
2: Oh, yeah. We ate some coho salmon. Very tasty, very red-like in appearance. The cohos are not that big. They range between 6 and 15 pounds. And, of course, the Chinooks that were traveling through the ocean were between 12 and 20 pounds. Yes, I mean, it was fabulous. I will say this. The waters were a little rough. I don't get seasick because in the Marine Corps I spend a lot of time on ships, but I thought my family might get sick, but no one did, even though the waters were a little rough. And what made the waters rough was the current was so strong there between Vancouver Island and Vancouver. Just had a wonderful time, Jonathan.
1: Awesome. Let me ask, did you miss us?
2: I did, but I got to tell you, I needed that vacation. It was a fabulous vacation, very relaxing. I don't know if you've been to the Bouchard Gardens. I haven't, in Victoria, at the southern part of Vancouver Island. Oh, my God. I fell in love. Have you ever been there?
1: I have been to Vancouver, but I have not been to Vancouver Island.
2: It's very different, very different. And the Bouchard Gardens is something very, very special. So if you ever get up there, I highly recommend that you spend one day. It's a masterpiece of floral work beyond your imagination. The work that has been put into this garden, which is quite large, with gardens within gardens and different themes from different countries. Absolutely fabulous. Absolutely fabulous.
1: That is, I can't wait to talk to you in person when I'm back. I hope our audience is really enjoying this conversation so far. So what do you want to say about customers with entrepreneurs, Doc?
2: I do, but before we do that, I got an interesting, a good email from Chip, who's the general manager here at Lithia Reno Subaru. And he wanted to make sure that we share this with the listening audience. And ladies and gentlemen, as you may know, we're very proud and very honored to have Lithia Reno Subaru as our sponsor. We're honored to have them as our sponsor because if you may know, both Jonathan, his family, myself, and my family, we all drive Subarus. And currently, they've got some wonderful lease specials going on here in on Kitskay Lane here in Reno. And they've got some wonderful pricing on lease specials, wonderful pricing. Or if you're in the market to buy a gas or a hybrid vehicle, you can buy a Subaru from Lithia Reno Subaru and have free lifetime oil changes. 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If you buy a gas or a hybrid now from Reno Lithia Subaru, you can get a lifetime free oil changes. So, Jonathan, I just wanted to share that with the listening audience. Chip wanted to share that note with me. So I really
1: Thanks for bringing that up, Doc, for sure. And gosh, we love Lithia Reno Subaru. We love our Subarus. I have a Subaru here in Boston with me, and we're cruising around everywhere. So go ahead, Doc. I cut you off. I'm sorry.
2: Oh, no, sure. I'm so glad that you're starting off this particular week's discussion, here on Saturday, June 27th. And what we're talking about is, dealing from an entrepreneurship with your customers. And the key ingredient here from a strategic standpoint, ladies and gentlemen, is you want to be able to make sure you're choosing and you're serving the right customers. And so you've got to study who your customers are from a demographic standpoint. What is demography? Ladies and gentlemen, the study of demography is the study of us as human beings from a statistical standpoint. Yes, we're males and females. Yes, we're married or single. Yes, we're highly educated or have a high school education. Yes, we work in blue-collar jobs or higher-level jobs. So from a demographical standpoint, you really need to study who your customer is and prioritize to the very best of your ability who you're going to serve. I mean, that's a key factor here in who your customer is going to be. And we're going to be discussing for the rest of today what that looks like. Jonathan, we've got about half a minute before we need to take a break.
1: Yeah, Doc. We'll double click on demography and demographics a little later, because it's really, really important. And then, of course, we can talk about psychographics as well. Listen, most founders think anybody willing to pay is a customer. Let me tell you, that's very dangerous thinking. The startup world celebrates innovators and early adopters.
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1: we'll take a break.
2: Yeah, we've got to take a short break here on News Talk 780 KOH. Don't change that dial. We're going to be right back with more information here on Business Academics.
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0: Thanks for listening. We're back on Business Academics. Let's keep this week's topic going. With more, here's Jonathan Breiter.
1: Thank you, Ryan. 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We're talking about consumers. By the way, demography, you know, I teach this at UNR, and I'm a huge marketing person, as you know. 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Age, income, education, where you live. The more information that we can collect about you, this way we can group you together and focus on who is most important to us. 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
1: 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I want to give our audience a little lesson here about this early adoption target demography. Let's just look at early electric vehicles, right? Tesla and now everybody else. Early adopters of EVs, they bought identity, they bought innovation, they bought environmental signaling, right? However, au contraire, the early majority waited for charging infrastructure. They wanted to know that the car was reliable. They wanted to understand the resale value, what the service networks look like, and convenience. These are different motivations entirely. You know, listen, I remember back, it was 2007, and I was addicted to my Palm Pilot, right? But I couldn't wait for that Apple iPhone to come out, the Apple iPhone. So I have been an early adopter of products and technology my whole life. I, you know, not that I have to be the first one, but I just can't wait to get my hands on new products, new devices, and so forth. New restaurants. I can't wait to go to a new restaurant as soon as it opens. What about you, Doc?
2: Jonathan, I just happened to see the new Subaru all-electric car called the Trail Seeker. It's a new vehicle that just came out. Wow. I'm very impressed. In fact, to the best of my understanding, Jonathan, the Trail Seeker, the all-electric vehicle, is replacing the Outback, the Subaru Outback. I am very, very impressed. It looks very good. And it can do, 0 to 60 in, I think, under 4 seconds. It has tremendous power. And it looks clean. It doesn't look like the electric Tesla car that you see. It has a modified look of the Subaru Outback. But what's important is Subaru teamed up, in this case, with Toyota to build this new all-electric car. So, ladies and gentlemen, if electric is for you, if you feel that's the route to take, please, by all means, go down to Lithia Reno Subaru and ask them to show you the Trail Seeker. I'm very impressed. You had mentioned, Professor Breiter, about early adopters and mainstream buyers. So, early adopters are those type of customers who, want to be the very first, to buy that particular product or have that particular service. And this customer who lives close to me, who bought the Trail Seeker, showed it to me. He couldn't wait, and he was so proud to be a Trail Seeker owner. Hey, listen, ladies and gentlemen, we've got to take another short break here at News Talk 780 KOH. We'll be right back with more information here on Business Academic.
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15: A better life with Dr. Sanjay Gupta.
16: By age 35, two-thirds of American men will experience some degree of noticeable hair loss. And by age 50, about 85% of men will have significantly thinning hair. That's according to the American Hair Loss Association. Now, one dermatologist explained that hair loss can either be genetic or it can be triggered by stress, illness, surgery, medications, major life events. No matter the cause, a lot of men, understandably, are frustrated by hair loss because it seems like a loss of control. You can take great care of your scalp by all sorts of expensive lotions and potions, but that might not matter. There are some tried and true medications that might work, like minoxidil or finasteride. But another solution is just shaving it off. And I've heard more and more how liberating this can be for a lot of guys. That's the ultimate control of their appearance. I'm Dr. Sanjay Gupta, helping you live a better life.
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0: 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Let's head back to Boston. More insight from Jonathan Breiter.
1: Thank you, Ryan. Welcome back, everybody. This is Business Academics. We're talking about customers. You know, I want to say this. Customers are incredibly important. There was a time when, you know, I was building product, and we just knew that certain products were going to be successful without even doing research. You know, they were just so obvious. They were very innovative, and they were priced right, and so forth and so on. But let me just tell you that customers are king. Customers are very important. Without them, you don't have a business. You can have the greatest product in the world, but if you don't have anybody buying your product, that's a big problem, a big, big problem. So a startup doesn't scale just because the product that they offer exists. The business scales because uncertainty decreases. We become more familiar. We hear word of mouth. Today with social media, you know, you can go viral with a product or so many different things. So I want to share with you what a network means, what the network effect means. The network effect, this is where customer selection becomes incredibly strategic. A network effect exists when the value of a product increases as more people use it. Classic examples of this, social media, payment platforms, right? PayPal and Venmo and so forth, communication apps, operating systems, AI, the more people use it, the more valuable it becomes. Doc?
2: Ladies and gentlemen, as you know, Professor Breiter is in Boston, and he's working with another professor developing a particular product for the marketplace. And tell us, if you may, who you're, because I loved what you had to say about the customer is king. I live by that rule. And ladies and gentlemen, whether you're new into a business, you're established into a business, or possibly facing some decline, please know, please accept, whether you want to or not, the customer is king. You never, ever want that customer to badmouth you, because he or she can share that with many people, and you will never know that, and those customers or those potential customers will never come to your establishment. So customer is king. So who do you perceive as your customer in this project that you're working on?
1: Well, I'm glad you brought that up. You know, Doc, I spent my first 10 years in business in the advertising industry. And, you know, thank God I had a tremendously successful career. I was very fortunate. I worked on Wendy's old-fashioned hamburgers for 5 years. I helped create Where's the Beef? Then I moved over to General Mills and launched Yoplait yogurt in the United States. I'm proud to tell you, strawberry Yoplait yogurt is still the number one yogurt in the United States. Amazing, right? And then, of course, I transitioned to Hasbro after I launched the game Jenga. But, you know, target demography, speaking of your customers, you know, really comes out of how we buy media, meaning how we buy television or magazines or newspapers. And there are

0: to 11, boys and girls, or boys or girls? What's your demographical process here?
1: Oh, no, it's kids or children, 6 to 11.
0: Gotcha.
1: All together.
0: Gotcha.
1: And, you know, the show is wide open that way.
0: And who do you think is going to be the influencer? Is it going to be mom or dad or mom and dad?
1: We're not sure there right now. We will be doing a bunch of focus group research, exposing the show to both parents and kids to get direction. So time will tell on that one. Listen, the show is going to be engaging. It's going to be entertaining. It's going to be educational. And we know that parents will embrace it for sure, but critical is that the kids love it. The kids have to embrace the show to make it successful. So, you know, listen, coming back to customers, and I mentioned customers are king, acquiring customers and keeping them and making them happy and then allowing them to become loyal viewers or users, it today is absolutely critical. A startup with limited resources cannot afford random customer acquisition. If you're struggling with who your sweet spot is, who is going to use your product or your service, and you don't really understand what the doc and I are talking about today, please reach out. Please reach out. Again, 917 for me, 270-9926. Doc?
0: So good. And I really liked what you said here about acquiring and keeping your customers. In fact, I took some notes on this because as the Professor Breiter mentioned, ladies and gentlemen, you want to do some focus groups. If you're starting up a new business, you want to find out who your customers really are. And you've got to do everything in your power, every single thing in your power, not just to acquire them, but to keep them happy and satisfied. You've got to satisfy their wants and needs, not your wants and needs. It's not about you. It's not about your company. It's not about your product or your service. It's all about satisfying your customers' wants and needs. And if you can do that, and if you can do that really, really well, you're going to have happy customers. Professor Breiter?
1: 100%, Doc. And let me tell you, one respected customer can become social proof, a case study for you, an endorsement for you, a market signal. I mean, it's amazing. And then they're in a network, right? They're not alone. So do they, or will they, or can they influence others? This kind of network building is massive in software, media, platforms, social commerce, marketplaces, all the AI ecosystems. Hey, you know, Doc, I've been really busy in Boston, but I've been able to really see a lot and do a lot. Tomorrow I'm going to a Red Sox-Yankees game in Fenway Park.
0: I'm jealous.
1: Fenway Park, probably, you know, the second oldest baseball stadium in the United States, I think right behind Wrigley Field. So we've been able to do a lot of things. But the other thing that I've done, I've read 5 books this summer, 5 books. And I'm in the middle of a brand new book called Apple, The First 50 Years, And you all

0: know, and the doc knows, my wife spent 10 years at Apple. And so I'm reading this book and, you know, did you know? Did you know? And she looks at me going, Jonathan, yes, I was in many meetings with that person or this person or that one. It's just, it's a lot of fun. I think we're going to take a break, Doc.
1: Well, before we do, let me just mention again, ladies and gentlemen, our wonderful sponsor, Lithia Reno Subaru, has asked us to share this information with you. They've got some great lease specials, starting at $179 for a new 2026 vehicle. Or if you buy a gas or a hybrid, you can get free lifetime oil changes. Free, I mean, we're talking thousands and thousands of dollars of savings here, ladies and gentlemen. So I wanted to mention that. Professor Breiter, we've got to take our last short break here at News Talk 780 KOH. Please don't change that dial. We're talking about entrepreneurship. We'll be right back with more information here on Business Academics.
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0: Thank you, Ryan. Thank you, Ryan Nutter. You're the best. Welcome back to Business Academics. We're talking about customers and how important customers are. And if you're struggling identifying who the perfect customer is for you, just give us a call. Really, just give us a call. I wanna leave you with this. Choose customers who feel the pain deeply. What do I mean by that, right? We often, when we're thinking about alleviating pain, right? When we have a pain point, we look to alleviate our pain. So for us, the strongest customers are going to be those that urgently need the solution, right? How do I say this to you? I mean, there are certain things that immediately come to mind, right? That we don't necessarily buy until we have a problem or a pain, right? A pimple, right? Until we really have a pimple, we don't really think about getting pimple medicine. So we want to look for people who urgently need the solution or they're actively seeking alternatives and they're frustrated already. They are frustrated. So it's exciting. Doc?
1: So true. I want to talk just for a minute about this concept called WTP in entrepreneurship. What do I mean by WTP? It's called the customer's willingness to pay for the product. And you have to understand that, again, you're trying to do everything possible to satisfy the wants and needs of your customers. Knowing that, your customers are willing to pay, of course, at the right price with the right type of service. But just know that they're willing to pay. So you want to do everything in your power as a company to make sure that they feel really, really good about that WTP concept, their willingness to pay, because they've got money in their pocket. They're willing to spend it. As my friend, my neighbor, bought the Trail Seeker, you know, he was willing to spend $40,000. He paid for it all in cash. He absolutely fell in love with the car. And one last time, ladies and gentlemen, at Lithia Reno Subaru, they've got some wonderful lease specials. And if you want to buy a gas or a hybrid, free lifetime oil changes. 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We truly appreciate, and we say that with all sincerity, that you're making this part of your day. If you've missed any part of our show, you can catch our podcast on kkoh.com. Hit the show button, which is on the upper left-hand corner, and scroll down to Business Academics. For next Saturday, July the 4th, and Jonathan, that's a very special day for me because both of my parents were born on the 4th of July, the same year, the same day, in the same hospital. For next week.
0: Wow.
1: Yeah, really special. For next week, we'll continue our conversations on entrepreneurship, choosing your technology. Hey, have a great day out there, and thanks for listening to us.
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31: The Israeli border town of Metula, like Shlomi Shlam, are skeptical that peace will last.
32: Unfortunately, we have here 77 years of experience, which they couldn't do it until now, so we have to do it for them. But we hope that this time they will, but we have experience.
31: It comes as the memorandum of understanding between the U.S. and Iran appears increasingly shaky, with Iran firing on another vessel in the Strait of Hormuz today. 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
31: With the 4th of July just a week away now, Americans firing up the grill may notice their cookout is costing more this year. ABC's Andrew Dimbert has more.
8: If burgers are on the menu, the average price of ground chuck is up nearly 12% from a year ago, while burger toppings have seen some of the biggest jumps. Tomato prices have surged 46%. Iceberg lettuce is up more than 36%. There are a few bright spots, though. Chicken breast prices are essentially flat, down about 1% from last year, making grilled chicken a more budget-friendly option than beef.
31: Also on the rise are gas prices, but that's not expected to stop those planning to travel for the holiday.
9: Most holiday travelers, more than 61 million, will actually drive to their destinations despite that high cost of gas. So according to Gas Buddy, right now the average cost of a gallon of gas is $3.85. That is down 60 cents from last month, but up more than 63 cents from this time last year.
31: ABC's Morgan Norwood. According to the TSA, nearly 19 million people are expected to fly within the next week or so. Today is the final day of group play at the World Cup. The U.S., as well as fellow hosts Canada and Mexico, are all advancing to the next round. Team USA next plays against Bosnia and Herzegovina on Wednesday in California. The World Cup, of course, runs through the middle of next month. I'm Mike Dabusky, ABC News.
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0: Okay, we go back to David, who at last count, David, I'm going to really make this quick. Number one, tree next door, oak tree, dead, falling in his yard, destroyed part of his house, new siding, destroyed part of his roof, new portion of the roof, and now the retaining wall. And it's on the neighbor's side, this tree. Okay, that's how long it should have taken. Now, what is your question?
1: I was just wondering if this is something, since I'm on the small claims threshold, would this be something that I'd go arbitration?
0: No, you don't have to go arbitration. No, there's no reason to go arbitration unless the law says you have to go arbitration. So what I would do is simply sue him in small claims court for the damage. Now, you have to let him know you have 10 days to fix my roof or my retaining wall. Of course, he's going to ignore it. He may ask for arbitration. You can say yes. You can say no. Or you can go back to your insurance company and make another claim, of which they have to pay for the damages. And they're going to cancel your insurance, your homeowner's insurance, because homeowner's insurance, for example, here in California, well, it has doubled in my case. And a lot of people are getting nailed because of the wildfires, mainly the wildfires. The insurance companies paid so much money. So there you go. You demand that he fix everything. Also, any tree, any branch on your side of that fence, you can cut down. You can cut down. Now we're talking about oak, dead oak. Do you like s'mores?
1: Hey, well, I've been doing that now for 2 years, basically.
0: Okay, then maybe you're tired of s'mores. Talk to your insurance company. You don't have to. You don't have to make a claim. Sue the guy. You know, and you keep on suing. You can't force him to cut down. You can't force him to cut down the tree. It's his property. It's his tree. But sue him every time there's some damage. You sue his ass off. There's the answer. And in the case of Illinois, it's $10,000. In the case of California, it's $12,500. Ralph. Hello, Ralph. Welcome.
2: Hey, good morning, Bill. I have a problem. I'm a landlord. I have a tenant that moved into my home in a different city. They've been there about 13, 14 years. Last December, I told them I was selling the home because I can't drive and take care of problems anymore. And they said that they had needed time, which is fine. And they took a month or two, nothing. Finally, give them a 30 days notice, nothing. 60 days notice, nothing. They don't want to move. They said they can't find a place. We're in June already, and nothing. They still haven't moved. They still say they're still looking. We offered them a cash for keys a few months ago, about $7,000, so they can move out. And they came back. Now they said they want $15,000 to move out, $15,000 once they move, and which is that ridiculous. They tried to extort me, I think. And also about a month ago, now they came back. Now they say they have mold in the house. I said, fine, I'll get a contractor to go out there and check the mold and correct it. And as a month ago, when they notified me and the realtor that's trying to sell the home, they refused. Every time we contact them that they're going out, they canceled. They're not home. It's been three or four times they canceled the contract to go out there. And I don't know what to do. So
0: you evict
2: the realtor
0: them.
2: Told me.
0: You evict them. You've given them a 60-day notice, and you simply file for an unlawful detainer. You simply evict them. I don't know why people have such a problem with that. So you've done the 60-day notice.

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